That one's called Can't Lie Down from multi-instrumentalist and overall awesome musician Tony Furtado from his 2017 live release Cider House Sessions, recorded at a place called Reverend Nat's. And right there, Tony Furtado was playing the banjo, which is how I'd been introduced to him in the first place when he, back in the day, played for an outfit known as Salamander Crossing, some of you might have heard of here in the Northeast. Luke Price played the fiddle, and Eric Thorin played the bass. Here on the Wood Warblers Jazz Grass, October Birthdays, Volume 2. I'm Brian Oust. Thanks for tuning in. Straight from the heart of the Green Mountains in Vermont to your ears, Tony Furtado was born October 18th, 1967. Behind that, I had the Lonesome River Band featuring Sammy Shelor on the banjo, who was born October 10th, 1962, with a rip-roaring banjo number called Jack Up the Jail from the 2010 album Still Learning. Brandon Rickman on guitar, lead and harmony vocals, Andy Ball on the mandolin, Sammy Shelor playing the banjo, Mike Anglin upright bass, Mike Hargrove on fiddle. Before that, One Step Closer to the Grave from the Gibson Brothers 2008 album Iron and Diamonds, featuring Eric Gibson on the banjo, born October 23rd, 1970. His brother Lee Gibson sang and played rhythm guitar, Rick Hayes on the mandolin, Junior Barber on the resonator guitar, and Mike Barber on the upright bass. Started that with the Osborne Brothers from 1977, Hey Joe, off of From Rocky Top to Muddy Bottom. Sonny Osborne on the banjo and singing, born October 28th, 1937. Bobby Osborne on the mandolin, Ray Edenton guitar, Rob Moore on the bass, Hargis Pig Robbins and Dale Sled on guitars, and Buddy Emmons playing the lap pedal steel. I'm going to start the next set with a ladies' choice pairing of tunes. And although it is Daryl Anger who recorded the album E&A and this tune called The Gravel Shore, listen carefully for the bass playing of a certain Sharon Gilchrist, born October 6th, 1972.

If you don't know him by now, then you ought to take note of all the people that I've showcased in birthdays over the long years of Wood Warblers Jazz Grass. Billy Strings might possibly be the youngest because he has rocketed to a form of stardom, superstardom in this, shall we say, pocket of music known as progressive bluegrass. It's kind of like if you take bluegrass and send it all the way to heavy metal, is the way he sometimes describes it. But he does a really good job of playing bluegrass in a hard-driving progressive style. Born William Apostole on October 3rd, 1992, Billy Strings is a multi-instrumentalist and singer. And right there, featured with While I'm Waiting Here from his 2017 release, Turmoil and Tinfoil. He played the guitar right there. Drew Matulik on the mandolin. Fellow by the name of Billy Phelan on the banjo. Brad Tucker on the bass. Molly Tuttle and Brian Sutton on flat picking guitars. And John Mylander on the fiddle. Before that, from his more recent 2019 release called Home, I played Freedom. Royale Massat on the bass. Billy Strings, guitar, vocals, and banjo. Jared Walker on the mandolin, and Billy Phelan also on banjo there. Billy Strings, born October 3rd, 1992. Before that, I had Fenders and Youngberg, also known as FY5, with a tune called The Day Is Wide Open, featuring Aaron Youngberg singing and playing the bass right there. She was born October 26th. Rich Zimmerman played the mandolin, Ryan Dricky on the fiddle, Mike Fenders sang and played guitar, and Aaron Youngberg played the pedal steel and the banjo. Started that with The Gravel Shore from a 2014 release by Daryl Anger called E and A. Daryl Anger played the fiddle, Sharon Gilchrist right there on the bass, and she was born October 6th, 1972. Lucas Poole played banjo, Courtney Hartman on the guitar, Joe Walsh on the mandolin. Up next is Jack Lawrence. He plays the flat picking guitar and, like so many greats, also played in Doc Watson's Latter Day outfits. I have a cut from Jack Lawrence's 2002 release, I Don't Need the Whiskey Anymore. This one's called Through the Country.

Those are the Sea Blues, a.k.a. the Sea Jam Blues, credited to Barney Bagard and his orchestra, recorded in 1941, featuring the original pizzicato plucking of the bass style developed by none other than Jimmy Blanton himself there on the bass. So important to Duke Ellington's orchestra of the day, that would be 1939, 40, and 41, that he was actually set right up in front of the whole orchestra, stage center, died tragically of tuberculosis at a very young age in 1942. Featured here on the Wood Warblers Jazz Grass October Birthdays Volume 2 edition, because his name keeps popping up every time I take the search. And Jimmy Blanton was born October 15th, 1918, playing there with Ray Nance on the trumpet, Juan Tizol on valve trombone, Harry Carney on the bass, Billy Strayhorn playing the piano, Sonny Greer on the drums, and Barney Bagard on the clarinet. That tune was composed by Duke Ellington and Billy Strayhorn, appearing on a 1993 album called The Indispensable Duke Ellington. And before that, Keep It Up into Prince Charlie from Russ Barenberg, one of the most melodic instrumental guitarists, there from his 1998 album Moving Pictures, with Jerry Douglas on the dobro and Edgar Meyer playing the cello. Russ Barenberg was born October 8th, 1950. Before that, Larry Keel with Heartbeat, Soul Beat from his 2019 album One Charming Night. Jenny Keel played the bass, Jared Poole played the mandolin, and Larry Keel played guitar and sang. He was born October 25th, 1968. Started that with Through the Country by guitarist Jack Lawrence from his 2002 album I Don't Need the Whiskey Anymore. Jack Lawrence, born October 5th, 1953. And just like that, friends, we are in the jazz portion of things. These next two songs feature the incredible wizardry that was pianist Art Tatum. And I picked two songs because one's just not enough. Art Tatum was born October 13th, 1909. This one's called Fine and Dandy.

The Pacific Coast Wind Ensemble presents Monsters, Mummies, and Rubber Chickens, a frightfully fun Halloween concert. 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Monday, October 26th, 7 p.m., Presbyterian Community Church, Florence. 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
2: Because then people... Okay, welcome to Club KYAQ. Tonight we are absolutely delighted to have Kathy Redwine and friends here. And so I'm going to introduce the engineering staff right away to thank them at the start so that they don't make mistakes too early on in the show. So first of all, there's Andrew on the board, ready to go. There's Tim messing with the other board. There's two boards. And then we have Bill Dalby, who is the engineer emeritus. And then Buzz is our audience participation and pizza guy. So we're very, very, very glad to have Kathy and the band here tonight. I'm going to say their names because I wrote them down, so I don't have to remember them. Besides Kathy, there is Don, who's on bass, Mike, who's on lead guitar, John, who's on keyboards, and Ryan, who is on cajon, and Kathy's on guitar and vocals. So anytime you guys are ready.
3: Well, thank you so much for having us, Barbara. We're so happy to be here. We're just going to try to have fun and do a few different things today. We are all looking at each other, which is very rare, and I love that here. So the first song I'm going to start with, and it's just me a cappella, is a song I've been starting my sets with this year. It's a parody by Eden, and I found it on TikTok. I used to not be on TikTok much, but there are a lot of like-minded and kind-hearted people there. So anyway, it's called America the Sorrowful.

0: Thank you. That was a great way to begin.
1: This next song we're going to play for you is a song I wrote in 2025. Kind of dedicated it to 2025, if y'all know what I mean. And if you're like me, you know what I mean. And I also dedicated it to 2026. It's called Resistant.

0: So I know your back's to me, so nobody
1: I'll
0: can...
1: I'll keep turning around.
0: That's okay. Nobody... you don't necessarily need to turn around, because if you turn around, then nobody will be able to hear you. So okay. Just pretend I'm talking to your face, even though it's your guitar strap.
1: I see your lovely face. I can see it now. I do it.
0: Oh, I can talk to somebody who I can't see. I can talk to John. Hi. Although he doesn't have a mic. So let me ask you this, Kathy.
1: Yes. Yes.
0: So it's always interesting to be able to write a political song, you know, to not go off yelling in the song or to be too subtle. Do you find that ever a consideration when you write songs?
1: Absolutely. Absolutely. You want to piss some people off, but you don't want to piss everybody off. But you want people to hear your message and not just be, you know, disregarding what you've written or what you're singing. So there is a fine line in between, for sure.
0: Right. And So sometimes when I hear, like, some mainstream folks who are, because now it's very in to write a political song, right? Everybody's writing political music for the next, what, year maybe? We'll see. We'll see what happens.
1: Yeah.
0: But sometimes it's great. It really hits the spot, and other times it's a miss, but still they get a lot of attention. Who's that guy who's doing a lot of
2: Jesse Wells?
0: So are you familiar with the stuff that he's doing?
1: I think just barely. I've been a little out of this planet this year with my own struggles and things,
0: right?
1: And
0: so
1: responsibilities, but I think I know the name. And
0: So he's like more of a, almost like talking blues kind of thing that he does, run-on sentences and everything. But he does it very, very well because he's very genuine. And I think that's what works, is when whatever you say, you can say almost anything you want, even one of the 7 naughty words in broadcasting if you want to, if you do it in a genuine way. And so...
1: Right.
0: So anyway, I'm glad that you did that song.
3: And if I can, I want to compliment Kathy on that song, because I think that sometimes when you spout that anger and that rage, you're actually satisfying the other side, that they are getting to us. And I think that, you know, to Kathy's compliment, when you are putting out a song that is a little bit gentler but gets a really good point across, it's like saying, hey, you know what? You are under my skin, yes, but I'm not going to be that ragey, out-of-control individual. I'm going to be well-spoken, I'm going to be thoughtful, and I'm going to get my point across.
0: I think that's true.
3: Thank you, Ryan. I love you.
0: Okay, what you got next?
1: All right, well, we have a very, an amazing song that nobody else knows about.
0: That means nobody in the band knows about?
3: Nobody in the world.
0: Oh, good.
1: I tried to put a couple covers in. We normally put like half covers in, but that's really not... And what's the word? I have brain fog all the time. It's really not the best thing for like a studio thing like this. We're not playing for an audience. And so we put in a lot more originals for this set. But... this is a song by John Lennon. I was joking about nobody knowing it. It's called okay. Imagine. But the first of the sets I've been doing this year, I've been trying to really say my piece in about 3 songs. And America the Sorrowful is my first that I try to sing every time this year. Then the Resistance song, and then this one. And we kind of leave them on a little bit more of a hopeful note, which a lot of people are having a hard time doing this year, including myself. But I try to leave it for everybody. So we sing Imagine.

0: That song will live it forever.
1: Forever.
0: Forever. It's a beautiful song. I mean, it's just, I really love the chords in it and the changes in it. It's just really pretty.
1: I like playing it and singing it because it, yeah, like I said before, it kind of gives us hope. And it is just a beautiful song. So I hope all of you listening, you know, the 10 people out there listening, I hope you were singing along.
0: Oh, I think there's more than 10 people listening, to tell you the truth.
1: I would just like to say thank you before we kind of keep going on with the music to everybody here that I'm looking at. John Wilson, Mike Tatro, Don Nelson. I'm messing up now. And Ryan Martinson. And everybody listening, because I know there's at least a few. So thank you so much. And to everybody here at Kayak, we're so happy to be here. So we're kind of going to switch to a bunch of random songs now. So I do like to say, like I said earlier, my piece, because I have a mic, and if people want to hear me, they get to hear all of me. If they don't, they can leave.
2: Yes.
1: Oh, my gosh. Boogie's listening to me. Hi, Cadence.
2: Hi, Boo.
1: Hi, Boo.
0: Oh, John's dad, if you're listening.
3: In Tennessee.
0: In Tennessee.
3: I told him he could get on a website and listen to the radio.
0: Yeah, he can. Right. Yep.
1: I think it's at least a few. Susie, my sister's probably listening. Rob, my partner. Barry, our friend, and my daughter, Cadence. Thank you to everybody and everybody else. Mary, Mary's listening. No, she's doing something else fun. Anyway, we're going to sing this song for you. It's a song I wrote a long time ago. It's written with my best friend in Tennessee. It's called Bucket List, and it's, my best friend in Tennessee. It's called Holly Broganier. Yes. I doubt she's listening, but if she is, hello, sister.
2: Shout out, Holly.
1: Anyway, it's called Bucket List. I have a bucket list. I hope you do, too, and I hope you like it. Here it goes. You want to hear it? Here go.
4: One, two, three.

0: Talk about that song a little bit.
1: I was used to be obsessed about a bucket list. I had one on this literal website.

0: super, super glad about it because it's still one of my favorite songs ever that I've written or played. So
1: even if those things weren't on your bucket list, that's great lines.
0: Yeah,
1: very good song.
0: Yeah, I find like not a lot of people actually have a bucket list anymore, especially, but I usually ask in the audience and people are like, there's like two people and then me. But I think it keeps you doing fun stuff and things you would never do and dares you to be someone different or something different in that moment. And I love that.
1: Maybe you have to say, does anybody have a bucket list where you want to, things you want to throw at people out of the bucket? That might work better.
0: Yes, I have that too.
1: Oh, I see. Another discussion, another day.
0: Yeah. Well, we're going to do another one written by myself and Holly Broganier in Tennessee almost a decade ago. And we decided to write this song basically. It was literally when an app was coming out for everything. So 9 years ago, app, all the time. And I was like, no, somehow I thought of the hook. There's a song for that instead of an app. So she helped me write this too. And she put in most of these amazing lines. I will say that. I'll give credit where credit is due. But we basically tried to write the whole song with lyrics and song titles. So I hope you recognize some of them and I hope you like this song. It's called There's a Song for That.

0: So I have a little question about the lyrics. At one point I heard something about a wedding, and then this sort of soda voice comes on and says, "Don't do it." Is that, did I mishear that?
1: No, that was me. Look, just because we put it in a song doesn't mean that it's the right

0: thing to do. As a once divorced and once unengaged person, don't do it. Just live your life happy. I get it. It's for tax purposes and to show off. But don't do it.
1: Okay, just check in to make sure that I heard it correctly. Like all this happiness and joy, and then suddenly
0: don't do it.
1: Don't jump off that cliff. Okay. All right. And Mike, that was a really nice leads that you were that putting was. In there.
2: Yeah.
1: Yeah.
0: Thank you, Barbara. I was thinking the same thing.
2: Yeah. Sounded great. Oh.
0: All right, we're going to do a song we haven't done in quite a while. It's one I wrote literally on the beach here in South Beach. It's called I Know a Girl. When I say girl, I do mean woman, but it just doesn't rhyme as much. Just so you know, I try not to call full-grown adult women girls because that's part of the issue in our society. But for this purpose, it's I Know a Girl.

0: Just gotta let that last note die, you know, before we start busting out and clapping and whistling and screaming and stuff like that. So, I want to ask you a little bit about, you said you've done a lot of songwriting with your friend Holly, is that her name?
1: Yes, that's Holly. Right.
0: Mm-hmm. Now, but she doesn't live here, she lives somewhere else.
1: She lives in Tennessee.
0: Mm-hmm.
1: So, real quick story about me is I was born and raised in Oregon, Salem, and then went to college in McMinnville, and then right after I graduated, I got married, and then took off for Tennessee, because I wasn't going to not do that, and lived in Nashville, Tennessee area for 17 years, and then 8 years ago, so that's where I did most of my writing, like building my chops, so to speak, doing writer's nights every week, literally writing every week.
0: What are writer's nights?
1: Writer's nights in Nashville are everywhere, and they're basically like three people on a stage or five people in a circle or something. It could either be in the row or in the circle, like at the Bluebird or on stage at the Commodore. Anyway, there were places everywhere. Literally, I've played at a Hooters before. I've played at a Chick-fil-A before they were awful. Before, I've played any hotel back in the day. Anyway, it's just a thing in Nashville. There are writer's nights everywhere. And so we kind of built our following and our song and our songwriting and our friendship around a lot of those writer nights, Holly and I. So she is my best friend over there and my best friend and the most I've co-written with. But we always were writing with other people too. So I will say their names when it comes up with anybody else too. But yeah, Holly still lives there. We had a band there for 8 years called the Red Wine Effect. And it's still... We're not active because I live 2,000 miles away, but we still have a website and we still try to play here and there when we can. And we actually did like a reunion tour 2 Novembers ago.
2: Yeah.
1: So John got to go on that with us. Yeah. So yeah, we went back down to, I don't know where we went, South Carolina and Florida again. So we have some dear friends in Florida.
0: So when you're co-writing, are you still co-writing together new songs now?
1: Only like once every 2 years can I... con her into writing with me.
0: Oh, I see.
1: She hasn't been writing much. She's been doing other things in life, and her she owns her own businesses, and you know, she's a really busy woman, and music isn't as on the forefront as it used to be for all of us, really. You know, there's only a certain amount of times you can go do those songwriter nights and be up late, and now we're getting older and we just want to be home. So, but we did write a song last year in the fall, which we will not be singing today, but hopefully we'll record it at some point.
0: Well, you know, we're going to be here until at least 8, right? Yes, is that okay?
1: Yeah, absolutely. Okay. Oh, yeah, because I'm old. Yeah.
0: Yeah.
1: Yeah.
0: Well, you have some youth in your band, so they're
1: probably
0: wondering when we're going to start. You know, like, oh.
1: Yeah. But yeah. It's a whole part of my entire existence, those 17 years in Nashville.
0: So. Oh, I'm sure. Yeah, that's exciting.
1: And then I got out when I couldn't take it after 2016 election. So I moved in 2018. With my daughter, Cadence, who's listening right now.
0: Oh, cool. How old's Cadence?
1: She is 23 next month.
0: Okay.
1: All right. She's old, too. See, it's not just me getting older.
0: No, unfortunately, we're all on the wheel, you know, the big old wheel. So what would you like to sing next?
1: We are going to do a song that took me forever to write. Literally took me like 3 years in Tennessee to write it, because I always thought it was missing something. But I love it. I don't play it that often anymore, but it's called Yes.

0: Is that the pizza?
1: Is a little knock on the door? It's the pizza guy.
0: Someone's knocking on the door.
1: Do you have a pizza song? No? Okay.
0: I do not have a pizza song. But I have this song.
2: I hear knocking, but you can't come in.
0: But we do have a wine song.
1: A wine song? Well, that's just as good. Something edible.
0: Yeah.
1: Drinkable,
0: I mean. It has some snacks in it, too. So we'll just
1: Yay! And so welcome the pizza man. He's live on the air, putting the pizza boxes in the table there.
2: Thank you.
1: Thank you.
0: So this one's called Group Therapy, and we'll just kind of go right into it, if that's okay.
1: That's okay.
0: Okay.
1: Please.
0: And it's also written with Holly Broganier.

0: Well, I was a therapist for like 30 years, 25 years. So I don't remember group therapy ever being like that, but that's okay. I kind of want to talk to some other people in the band, but
1: please do.
0: So they're going to have to extricate themselves from their instruments.
1: Oh, yeah.
0: So John, you're first.
2: Okay, I'll first.
0: He's got to get near a microphone. Oh, Ryan's got a microphone for him. So who's the newest member? Are you the newest member of the band, or is Ryan?
3: I think
0: Mike
3: Tetro is the newest member of this band.
0: Okay, so tell me a little bit about how you got involved with this band.
3: Oh, you want to know?
1: Yeah!
3: Okay, so you were asking Kathy about her friend in Tennessee.
0: Uh-huh.
3: So, as you know, Kathy has a daughter, and her friend has a daughter, and they were best friends when they were growing up, and their moms had the red wine effect, so they consequentially had the grape juice effect. So they had a really tight-knit community growing up. And so Cadence and I went to the same elementary school, and then they moved here, and I was heartbroken because I couldn't come. Not my family. But I was just dying to get out here, and I finally moved here a couple years ago. But I played with Kathy like once or twice before I moved here, but I just kind of got involved because she wanted me to play piano with her, and I was a Nashville guy, like, just doing whatever Nashville guys do. And she, when I moved here, she was like, well, you can play piano with me. So she just sort of inherited me.
0: I see.
3: Like, there was no like, you want to play for me? It was just like, you're going to be there, right? At the gig on Saturday. And that was so like, I was just at every next gig.
0: Okay.
3: So
1: I'm going to butt in here. He's missing out the most important
3: thing.
1: Oh,
3: yeah. Sorry. I just, yeah.
1: Is that
3: I'm blind. I have the blindness.
1: He's with my daughter.
3: Yes, I'm in love with her daughter.
1: And he lives with us.
3: So that's why I wanted
0: well,
3: to move here.
0: Well, that's handy if
3: so
0: you love
3: bad.
0: Her daughter.
1: Yeah. So
0: that's really
1: he
0: good.
1: He was like, I got to be with my girl. I got to be with Cadence. And so they were like, can he live with us? And I was like, yes.
3: Well, because
1: you're in my band.
3: Right. Yeah. I wanted
1: so
3: to stay
1: grateful.
3: In Nashville and do music and stuff. And Cadence was like, well, I just got back from college. You going to come hang out with me? She was like, I'm not going to Nashville. Yeah. I'm not going back. So I had to come here.
0: Well, we're very glad that you're here
3: in
0: the
3: you.
0: Band.
3: It's an honor to be here. It's
0: so really we heard a little bit from Ryan. We haven't heard from Don. So let's hear. I don't know if that mic will stretch that far. Maybe Kathy's has to go.
1: John plays like a million instruments, by the way.
0: Well, he also plays with a million bands, too. So.
1: Oh, Don. But John plays
0: a million.
1: He just happens to be playing keyboard for us.
0: Oh, okay.
1: Because I have all these other talented people.
0: John, do you also, are you a vocalist, too? Okay, so Don, since you play, you're very well known in this area, I know. And so your bass playing is sort of legendary, actually, because every time somebody who has played with you asks me if I've heard you play, it's like every other person, like June Rushing talks to me or somebody else talks to me, and they're always telling me about you. So I'm glad that you're here. And
4: great to be here.
0: Yeah, so what's it like to play with this group of youngsters?
4: Oh, it's lots of fun. Lots of fun with Kathy and then all these folks here. It's really fun.
0: Yeah, okay.
4: Lots of fun. Yeah.
0: Okay. Anything you would change about the band?
4: No.
0: No? Do you feel like as a bass player you have a voice?
4: Long, long, long time ago I sang, but I don't sing now.
0: No, I mean to put an opinion out, not necessarily to sing, but that's a good question too.
4: Opinion?
0: Yeah, like would there be anything you wouldn't change about the band or add to the band? And if you had that feeling, do you feel like you could say it?
4: It's fun. Lots of fun. And all the great tunes she writes is really lots of fun.
0: Okay.
4: Yeah.
0: Okay.
4: She adds tunes, you know, and we do new tunes that she's written.
0: Do you suggest any tunes to her?
4: No, I don't.
1: I welcome
4: many.
1: It, though.
0: Okay. Kathy welcomes it. She's the boss who hears everything and wants everything. Okay. So thank you. And now would you pass that microphone to Mr. Tetro over there?
1: Thank you, Don.
0: Thank you, Don.
5: My dad is Mr. Tetro. I'm just Mike.
0: Oh, you're not Mr. Tetro?
5: Hey, can I field John's question? Because there's a really cool story about how I found my way into this band.
0: Okay, just realize that your story is going to end this set.
1: That's great.
5: Okay.
0: Okay. So people are waiting for pizza. So okay. So you have to be brief.
5: For me, it's kind of the ghost of Claire Hall. I was introduced to Kathy at Claire Hall's Celebration of Life.
0: Oh.
5: And anyone who knows my partner, Mary, knows that she loves to talk up what a great musician I am. And, of course, I'm, like, rolling my eyes when that happens. And, I remember Kathy saying, as we chatted up, she says, normally I vet middle-aged males really carefully just because of bad experiences.
0: Because she's a wise musician.
5: But she said, I'm guessing that if you're at Claire's Celebration of Life, you're probably okay. And so for me, Claire sacrificed so much for Lincoln County and Newport. And to me, it's like the last gift she gave was having me be part of this band. I'm really grateful for that.
0: Great. Well, thank you, all of you, for being here. We're going to now take about a 15-minute break, give or take, where pizza and other things will be imbibed. So we'll see you in a little bit.
1: Woo! Woo!

0: then I'll start yakking. So welcome back to Club KYAQ.
1: Welcome back!
0: We are so happy to have Kathy Redwine and friends here tonight. And friends actually mean friends. And also, they have names. So we have Ryan on cajon, John on keyboards, Mike, Mr. Tatro, who doesn't like to be called Mr. Tatro, so I'm just going to push his buttons a little bit, and Don on bass, and Kathy on guitar and vocals. And everybody here is very interested in playing, so we're going to get right to it. So,
2: thank you so much. I hope those listening on the airwaves are still listening. And I forgot to mention someone earlier. Oh, but now I just forgot. Anyway, you know who I'm talking about. I'm thinking of you, and you're listening right now, so thank you, and I'm glad you're here. This is a song called Our House, and no, it's not that one. They don't have a copyright on the title, okay? But it was my version of it. I wrote it during the pandemic, actually, but I kind of blended the life that I had in Tennessee and that house and my life there and the life and the house I have here. So I hope you like it. It's called Our House.

0: So, no harmonies on that, huh? Okay.
1: Someday, there just have never been any worked out.
0: Ah, well.
2: I'm getting there.
0: Yes.
1: That's like literally this probably sixth time we've ever played that out.
0: Ah, yeah. Well, sounds good.
1: Thank you.
0: Sounds
2: yeah,
0: good.
2: Prime for harmony. I just need to get there.
0: Yeah. That's got some really nice lyrics in there. I like that song.
1: That would require us practicing, Barbara.
2: Practice.
0: Well, what? You know, you're what? A band. That's sort of what you do, right? Sometimes.
1: Sometimes.
2: No. We just play music.
1: This is a great practice right now. We're so happy to be here.
0: Well, that's good. That's excellent. Yeah, I want everybody to be relaxed and just, you know, mess around. So that's my goal.
1: You know, all of us are very busy working adults, whether we're busy doing a job or busy doing something else in our lives or being a partner or a spouse or something. You know, it's hard enough to work and do music and then actually practice. So I just appreciate when we can get together.
2: Or being in 10 bands like Dawn.
1: Right.
0: Yeah. Well, you know, I think this whole thing about practicing, when you're retired, you'd think you'd have lots of time, but it doesn't quite work out that way. So you just kind of do what you can. And it is hard to have a job and then, especially if you're working 40 hours minimum, and try and play music. Sometimes music allows you to deal with the stress of the week. That's what I used to, how I used to think about it, you know. But it really is hard to get a group of people together to practice.
1: Yes.
0: It makes practice then turns into like, you know, stress city because you have to be there. It's like, oh, I don't want to do that.
1: Yeah.
0: So I'm
1: and
0: glad you guys
1: a tight
0: are here.
1: Ship. Just kidding.
2: Cue laugh track.
1: Cue, oh gosh. Well, I want to play this song. It's actually, I wrote it for my sister, and I'm sure she's listening, Sissy. I wrote it for her almost 10 years ago, like 9 years ago. And it ended up sort of being about our tree in the backyard, our kind of family gorgeous old magnolia tree we had there. So I'm dedicating it to her and my childhood. It's called Under That Magnolia Tree.

0: like to pause right there and say thank you to the band because I started that way too fast. Ryan kept up, and this would be a great segue to talk about Ryan Martinson a little bit because we skipped over her before.
1: Well, you know, actually, that wasn't as fast as you have done it before because I can still feel my right hand, so we're doing okay.
0: Thank you all.
2: Well, don't you love it that your speed, everybody matches you instead of you don't have somebody trying to slow you down?
1: Yeah, I saw the look in your eyes, and I'm like, no, we're okay. This isn't the fastest you've done it, so we're all right.
2: I was able to hear John a little bit more, too. So, John, I think you're doing some very nice things on the keyboard. Just want to let you know. Yeah. And we should hear more from Ryan, right?
0: Let's ask about Ryan.
1: Yeah, what do you want to know?
2: So, your life story, like in, you know, two seconds.
1: Oh, my life story, 2 seconds. Yeah, I'm from Utah, northeastern Utah, a little town about the same size as Newport. Came here on vacation in 1999, fell in love with it, and... took me 20 years, but I got out here in July of 2019. When I was back there, I used to be in a traveling band. We traveled around Utah, Colorado, and Wyoming. But back then, I was playing keys and rhythm guitar and singing half of the songs, half of the leads. And so now I'm here supporting my beautiful and amazing and talented friend, Kathy, playing cajon and singing a little harmony every now and then. So that's me.
2: Oh, cool. Thanks for being here. So that was, I don't know if people could hear the phone ringing.
1: 2 minutes?
2: Oh, maybe under, actually, a minute and a half. So that was your sister calling in, actually.
0: Oh, Sissy. Thanks for calling.
1: Yay, Sissy.
0: I love you.
2: Also, and where is
0: she? Hi to Mom and Dad if they're listening too.
2: She's in Salem. Ah.
1: Hello in Salem.
0: Right. I think I'm ready for the next song. Are we good?
2: You're good.
0: Okay. This is a song. I'm an open book if anybody ever wants to ask me. But I identify as bi-pan, so that's me. And so I've written songs for women, and I've written songs for men. And this one is for my partner, Rob, currently, right now. He's amazing, and later this month we'll have been together 5 years, which is freaking nuts. Nuts. Woo! But if anybody knows Rob, they know what an amazing human he is. So this is for Rob. I know he's listening. It's called Happy You're Mine.

0: Those lyrics are great. That's a really sweet song.
1: Thank you. As the words came out of my mouth, because, you know, I don't want to get too in depth of my own life, but I love everybody. And even though I thought literally I had only written for two types of people right now, I realized this next song I added in specifically a verse just for a good friend of ours that goes by they, them. So any trans and non-binary people too, I love you, I see you, and third verse of this is for you. If you didn't already know it, you're listening right now. The third verse was for you. This is a new song called Enough.

0: That's a very important song. And, you know, I think that these issues, especially right now where people are being targeted for so many different things, but especially for people in the trans community and the queer community in general, these are difficult times, as well as for anyone who's a person of color, someone who's immigrated here. It's just, so many people have targets on their back for absolutely no reason other than somebody thinks they shouldn't be here in this country. And so without me going on a you know, a big vent about this.
1: But I like it.
0: Well, it's it goes back to the discussion about, you know, putting things in a song that are controversial. And they're only controversial because people are afraid of what it sounds like to even say the language, say the words. So I'm really glad that you wrote that song. Yeah.
1: Thank you. Well, now I'm nervous because we're going to do a brand new song. More nervous than I was.
0: Well, remember, this is rehearsal.
1: It is rehearsal. But I'm out of wine. No, it's okay. I was just talking about rehearsal at my home. I usually have unending wine. This song I wrote last year, and I did all of the song except the bridge, and then I tried to have someone help me last year and finish it, and I just never got around to it. And then this year has been the most, like, cluster beep of a year. You know, a CF of a year. So I never got to it. So I had the lyrics, I didn't have the melody, so I literally wrote the melody for the bridge today. So we'll see how it goes.
0: Take a deep breath.
1: Yeah. And I might have to listen just like for 2 seconds, literally.
0: So I just want to let people in the audience know that this is not easy to do when you just write a song, especially if you're over the age of 45. Are you over the age of 45?
1: I am.
0: Okay, so it isn't just that memory disappears, because it doesn't really disappear, but if you're anxious or if you're, you know, you're doing something like being, your stuff is going over the air, broadcast is, tends to put you on a spot. It makes it even harder to remember lyrics sometimes. And sometimes even the melody will disappear. So bravo to Kathy for stepping out into the wild zone there. Songwriters across the universe are applauding you tonight, Kathy.
1: It is. Ooh. Yeah.
2: Yes. No one's live world premiere.
1: I have a special love and affinity and passion for the fall. It's my favorite season, and I've never actually written a song about it until last year. And I was like, oh, I love it. And then I just, like I said, never finished it. So I hope you like it. I think I'm playing this by myself, but if people want to join in and they get the groove of it, I would love that. And then I won't feel so naked standing up here in my sweats. Okay? Okay.
2: Okay.
1: It's called Feels Like Fall.

0: Wow, Kathy, that live premiere, we all heard it first. That was amazing. That was beautiful. Thank you for letting us play
1: beautiful
0: along.
1: Beautiful song. Yeah.
2: Thank you.
0: Yeah,
2: thanks
0: thank
2: for
0: you.
2: Playing along.
0: Yeah, thanks.
2: I heard you go, ding, ding. Literally, I just have to say this because I didn't have time to practice before today, but we literally just went to the valley yesterday to go pumpkin patching with my sister. So a whole bunch of us, like 9 of us in a car, you know, went to the valley. And then I was like, well, I got to sing that song now. So I had to throw it in there.
1: Well, that
2: thank
1: was
2: you
1: a
2: for the debut.
1: Very brave thanks. Effort
2: thank
1: thing
2: you.
1: To do.
2: Oh, thank you. We have 3 songs left right now, but we can always throw more in. So if you want to chit chat, you know,
1: like
2: more,
1: talk amongst yourselves or something. Yeah.
2: But this one I've only played out a couple times ever. And all these people have not played with me ever, except maybe Ryan. So this is also a newish song. So I wrote this after I had a breakup with my fiance back in Tennessee, and before we moved, her name was Dee, and I wrote this for her, and I never get to play it or sing it for her. I've never recorded it, so most people have never heard it, but I hope you like it. It is a sad song, heads up. My favorite. I love sad songs. It's called Walk Slow, and we're just going to do our best here, because that's all we can do. But we do like tuning.
3: Well, it's easily
0: you tune because you care.
3: Times what people pay for it, so.
1: So Mike, who is off mic, said it's worth many times what people would pay for it. So just want to let you know, there's other people in the room.
2: We got a whole audience here.
1: That's
2: of like
1: true.
2: 5 people.
1: Yeah.
2: It's awesome.
0: Oh, the pressure.
2: It's called Walk Slow. If you're gonna leave,

0: did it.
1: You did it. You're right. It's a sad song. But it's a good song.
0: Thank you.
1: Another thing that's hard to write about in many ways.
0: Yeah. You know, I just like bringing everybody down.
1: Well, one sad song in a whole group of songs.
0: I got another one for you, though.
1: Another sad song?
0: Yeah, yeah.
1: Oh, good. Yeah. Excellent. Bring it on.
0: Okay. This one is called Chance of Rain. And I started writing this in, I wrote it in 2020. One of the worst nights of my life. That's all I usually tell the public about it. But one of the downest times of my whole life. And I couldn't quite finish it. And my best friend from high school, Erica, who's probably listening, maybe she's not, but if she is, she's hearing this. She helped me finish the bridge, and I was so grateful for it, and she has a co-write on it now, and we've been friends since eighth grade. It is called Chance of Rain, and it's one of my favorite songs I've ever written, so hope you like it. Mm-hmm.

0: or like interim, can we do that?
1: Sure.
2: Band conversation in progress. We'll be right there.
3: Please hold.

0: Thank you. That's a really, it's sad, but at the same time, it's like a memory kind of sadness.
1: Yeah.
0: That kind of sadness.
1: Love it.
0: What's this?
2: That's all.
0: I mentioned.
1: Oh, yeah.
0: Andrew's handed me this. This is off Kathy Redwine's CD called I Know a Girl, and she sang that song earlier. And it has a bunch of songs that she maybe has also played.
1: That one.
0: Yes, you played one. Yeah, you played Yes, too. Okay.
1: Yep.
0: I want to mention the fact that Kathy and the band will be, you know, in there. If you want to hear them in their natural habitat, you can go on November 7th. Here, I'm off mic. Terrible thing. On November 7th, that would be this year, Kathy and the band will be at Out of Gas in Yahats from 6 to 8 p.m., and it's a great little pizza joint in Yahats. And for a long time, when people told me they were playing at Out of Gas, they would go, Out of Gas. And I'm like, where is that Out of Gas? I never even heard of it. But I'd driven past it a gazillion times. I just never caught the name of it. So it's before you actually get into the main part of Yahats, and it's as you're going south, it's on the right.
3: Yeah, so it's under new ownership, and two good friends of mine's own and operate it, and they have completely revamped the entire menu and how they do everything, and it went from being one or two cars there a night to being completely packed, and everything is made in-house and completely quality. And so a little plug out to my Don and Amy at OGP.
0: Yeah. OGP.
4: OGP.
5: They hired the best bands too.
3: And they let us play there, so of course we love them for that.
0: Yeah, so that's another live music place, which in our area we're very happy to have another place open up. I know they've been open for a while, but it just seems like the pandemic did a number on the live music venues in our part of the world, and we're kind of slowly getting back. So thank you. So we have, like, what, about 9 minutes? I don't know if that clock is accurate. Let me see. Okay, it's about 10 of, just about 10 of. So you have...
1: Do we have time for, like, two more songs?
0: Yes, yes. Okay. You have time for two more songs.
1: I think I would like to have the band play their instrumental song that they've been doing in our sets. And it just is a way to showcase... it's just a way to showcase the band, because... I don't always need to be singing, and I like taking a break now, so it's getting harder to do this every day. So anyway, they're lovely. They all deserve to be showcased and shown, and I deserve to sit down and have people look at them. So Don Nelson on bass, Mike Tatro on lead guitar, John Wilson on keys, and Ryan Martinson on percussion, cajon, and harmonies. And here it is with Mercy, Mercy, Mercy.

0: Oh, fabulous. Do you guys like mess around with that when you're practicing? You know, when you get rehearsing like 2 to 3 times a week, you
1: have to get. Kathy's not paying attention.
2: Pretty much. Yeah, when Kathy's not paying attention, well, John just said, and that's pretty true.
0: Well, it's nice to hear the individual instruments, I must say. And John, it's nice to hear more of the keyboards because it feels like you're just dying to just like kick it off in the middle of a song. You're being very calm about it, but yeah. Yes, you do. That's true. I have to do what the leader says.
3: Anything you want to ask us or talk about before we go into our last song, Barbara?
0: Well, you said this was the performance on the 7th of November is going to be the last time you perform this year.
3: Yes.
0: So does that mean that the band gets together more often or less?
3: Less often. I decided last year or the year before that I don't want to fight trying to get people out in the winter. You know, it's the holidays, it's darker, it's rainier and yuckier, and, you know, a lot of the people that listen to us are older, and I have to respect that and how I'm feeling these days, and I've been too overwhelmed and too busy, so I've been taking off December and January.
0: Yeah, I think that's smart.
3: I'm also traveling a lot this fall, so I will be gone for a long time. I'll be gone for, like, almost 2 months coming up, so.
0: Ah, I see.
3: I won't be here anyway until, like, second week of December, so. But I'll be here first week of November, obviously, for that gig. So super grateful that that place, because it's so lovely. OGP!
2: OGP!
3: That we can have that as our last gig, because they're very welcoming and fun and inclusive. And obviously, that's our jam. So.
2: And Yahats always packs the house.
3: Yeah.
2: We love our Yahats, folks.
0: Yeah. So we're having, KYAQ is having another fundraiser concert in November on the 22nd. Am I getting that date right?
4: I think so.
0: 22nd, which is usually a Sunday. And those are at the Pacific Heritage Marine Center, Maritime Center. And the lead performer is a man named, I'm going to get his name right, wrong, Cray Kirk.
4: Van Kirk.
0: Cray Van Kirk, who actually was here one Sunday about 2 months ago, I think. And he's fabulous. And also, I'm opening for him, and I'm fabulous, too. So everybody should come. So I won't say too much more about it. We'll have PR on our website and posters and other kinds of things on social media. So it's usually 7 to 9 is usual time frame, 9:30, something like that. Anyway, yes, Kathy, go ahead.
3: I will not be able to make it. I will be in Tennessee, but I hope that everyone shows up and that for me not being there, 10 more people come. Make it happen. This radio station is amazing, and you all deserve to fundraise and to survive and to get the things you need and entertain. So I appreciate that you all are in this community and doing this for us.
0: We like it. We like doing it. And if anybody wants to volunteer out there or is curious about radio broadcasting, please contact comments@kyaq.org. It's our email. Okay, what you got?
3: It's the song I usually end every set with, except one. But first of all, I would like to say thank you again one more time. I know I don't have to, but thank you, Barbara, for having us. Bill, Tim, Andrew, Buzz, Sam in the audience here. And then the whole band, Don, Mike, John, and Ryan, thank you so much. This is the last song. I wrote it with Holly Broganier and Eddie Paul in Nashville, like 15 years ago. Quick story, this was pitched to Dolly Parton since, you know, we're all grieving Dolly right now and remembering all the amazing things she did. It got a maybe, and then it got passed.
2: Mm. Wah, wah. Yeah.
3: I still love her, though, forever.
2: Love you, Dolly.
3: Anyway, it's called Feel Pretty Tonight. It's a waltz, and it's tradition, because, you know, we all have our weird traditions and superstitions. So hope you like it, and thanks for having us.

0: Thank you so much. You've been listening to Club KYAQ, and we've been listening to Kathy Redwine and the band, and the friends, Kathy Redwine and friends. I keep saying the band. So thank you to everybody. I want to thank our audience, which includes Sam, who I didn't meet, but he's sitting over there. So there he is, Buzz, Bill, myself, and then, of course, our engineers, our fabulous engineers, Andrew and Tim, and Bill, who's the mentoring engineer. Have a fabulous week, month. We'll be back the first Sunday in November. So take care, everybody. Bye.
1: Thank you.
2: Yesteryear.
3: Get out those old...

Oh, I just love those two. Guy Lombardo, get out those old records. I just discovered that this week, this song, and I am having major problems here, wondering if that needs to be the new theme song of the show. If you think it does, leave me a comment or drop me an email and let me know. hello@jacknortonmusic.com. I am so torn. My wife and I have been hemming and hawing, trying to figure out if that should be the new theme song of the old-time radio show. Get out those old records, Guy Lombardo. Followed by the great Billie Holiday doing her take on She's Funny That Way. Well, friends, it's your old pal Jack Norton. Thank you for tuning in another week, listening to me geek out about records. I've got so many good ones this week, you won't even believe it. Let's get back into the music.

I just got a little letter from a pal who went away. 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A little recreation. Well, I guess my pal is feeling better, 'cause he's all that he has to say. I won't come back, no, I won't come back. I'm down here to stay. 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I'm hazy, I'm crazy, I guess that I'm in love. She's just a farmer's daughter, but say, old pal, you ought to meet her. Every evening in the moonlight, down by the old mill stream. 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

0: crazy. 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
1: All right, well, that was the great Whispering Jack Smith. Whispering Jack Smith. I wish he were alive today so he could have a big career as an ASMR artist. He was doing his take on I'm Knee Deep in Daisies. Before that, we heard the great Mills Brothers, the Jones Boy, and kicking things off, oh, one of my faves, Nat King Cole's Walking My Baby Back Home. Well, guys, it's officially time. I think we can go into the old Halloween joke bag here and start pulling out some Halloween jokes for you. Which reminds me, what do witches put on their bagels? Scream cheese.

I seen some steel on me, but one. That was last Saturday night down at that Fuller River.

guys, we just had so many good songs. That was Blind Willie McTell doing Mr. McTell Got the Blues. Before that, we heard the great Blind Lemon Jefferson, Hot Dogs. And, well, why did we play Hot Dogs? Well, because before that, we played Hot Dogs Made Their Name. A little hot dog, you know, mini set. Wilmoth Houdini and his Royal Calypso Orchestra. That is a name you gotta love. Well, speaking of a name you gotta love, I'm Jack Norton. You're listening to Jack Norton's Old Time Radio Show. If you want to learn more about the show, you can find me over at jacknortonmusic.com. And if you have a song or artist request, well, just email me, hello@jacknortonmusic.com. Coming up, we're going to keep it bluesy. I got Lonnie Johnson doing Trouble in Mind with the great Carl Jones. And then after that, kind of a country blues thing, Peg Leg Howell and Eddie Anthony doing Beaver Slide Rag.

Ho-ho, friends, we're back, and it's time for listener mail. You know how this goes. I reach into my big old surprise sack of letters, pull out one, read it to you. From a listener now, you got to remember that. These are listener letters. I get tens of thousands of letters and telegrams each week from concerned listeners, and this one is a doozy. It comes to us from a fellow named Clifton Pruitt from Diploma Hollow, Tennessee. I've been there, and it's gorgeous. Well, he writes, "Dear Jack, Oracle of the Airwaves, this here is Clifton Pruitt, holder of a brand new fancy college degree that has so far gotten me nothing but a stack of bills and a bedroom back at Meemaw's house." Oh, I know how that goes. "I am this close to trying my..." Oh, sorry. Okay. I need to calm down and stop laughing. "I am this close to tying my belongings in a handkerchief and jumping a freight train because at least a hobo isn't pretending he has prospects. Is there any honest argument against hobo life that a man in my position ought to consider? Yours in indebted and real curious desperation, Clifton, 4 years wasted Pruitt." Oofta, Clifton, that is a pickle, and I feel your pain. You know, you are seeking advice from a guy who's trying to make his living playing 78s on the air, so I might not be the most qualified fella or the most intelligent. And I do need to make a full disclaimer. I went for my college degree. I was looking for a BS degree, and Boy, I never achieved it. It took me 10 years to get on that four-year track. And, I am not the man to answer this, but I do have an opinion. I say you go for it. There is nothing more liberating than feeling that good old road open up ahead of you. And by road, I mean train tracks. You got to ride those rails, just jump on board, have yourself a good old time, see this beautiful world of ours. Go have adventures. You're young. You're dumb. You're always going to be dumb, but you're not always going to be young. That's what my grandpa always told me. All right. Well, anyhow, let's play a song by the great Jimmy Rogers. Well, it's kind of a morbid song. It's called Hobo Bill's Last Ride, but don't let this discourage you. I say you jump on the old rails, pack yourself a bindle stick, and have a good old time.

All right, well, kicking things off, the great singing brake man himself, Jimmy Rogers, doing Hobo Bill's Last Ride. Then we sang some Spanish songs. Well, not necessarily Spanish, but songs in Spanish. The great Lydia Mendoza and her take on Bad Hombre. And then we heard My Love Has Gone by Carmen and Laura. I'm not even attempting the Spanish on those. I can barely attempt English, you guys. Oh, friends, I thought we should play you some Nick Lucas. Now, Nick Lucas was a great, great pop singer from the 1920s. He was actually the fellow that first did Tiptoe Through the Tulips, or at least had a really big hit with it. And he is such a great guitar player, one of the best guitar players ever. He is just an amazing guitar player. And I thought it'd be fun to, he's also a great vocalist, and that's what I want to focus on right now. Two songs, Dancing with Tears in My Eyes and My Song of the Nile. Take it away, Nick Lucas.

All right, well, you just heard the great Nick Lucas singing Dancing with Tears in My Eyes and my Song of the Nile. Now, I told you earlier in the day, well, I've got my Halloween bag of jokes here. I'm going to reach in, grab me another one, and see if I can give you some spooky laughter here. This is what this one says. What did the skeleton say before dinner? Bon appetit.

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Well, friends, I hate to tell you this, but it is time to say goodbye. I know, I'm just as brokenhearted as you are. Well, if you want to learn more about the show, and the show's name is Jack Norton's Old Time Radio Show, well, you can find me over at jacknortonmusic.com. Now, if the good Lord's willing and the crick don't rise, I'll see you again right here next week. God bless.

0: KYAQ recibe el apoyo de Charlotte Lato Insurance Agency. 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

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I'm Gail Force. 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Check out our kyaq.org website for a list of schedule of programs and a chance to listen to these on demand through our archives. You can check out all the different shows we have going on. We're looking at 45s today. I got a box of 45 records that I've had laying around and just a little bit of everything in there. I figured we'd try that as our theme today. Paddling out, we usually kind of paddle out slowly, check out the waves, see how they're doing. Sometimes they just kind of stay flat and we just hang out. Other times they start to rock a little more. And I think we're going to get to rocking here towards the end of the hour. That one was Olivia Newton-John and Hopelessly Devoted to You. Next up, we're going to hear from Wang Chung and the title track from the movie To Live and Die in L.A. Check it out.

You're listening to 91.7 KYAQ Radio, community radio here in Lincoln County. You're paddling out. I'm Gale Force. We have a box of 45s, so we're playing all vinyl, all 45s for you here today for the most part. We started off that set there with Wang Chung, To Live and Die in L.A. off the soundtrack. And then we heard from Kiss, Hard Luck Woman, Margot Price, one called Letting Me Down, and then we went kind of back in time again to The Doors, Hello, I Love You, and Derek and the Dominoes, the B-side of Layla there with a song called I Am Yours. Now, I found this next one in a little free library. 45 in there. I was like, hey, that's great. I like little free libraries. You should always give books there when you can. It's always sad to see an empty little free library, so go donate some books. Somebody put this 45 in there from Tragic Lovers. We're going to play it, see how you like it. 2022, and these guys are from Portland. Two sides, let's try them both. The first one, Tragic Lovers, Blue Blood.

Yeah, so that was Tragic Lovers. I found this 45 in a little free library, and so from 2022, bands out of Portland. First one was Blue Blood, and that last one was Glacier. So that's pretty cool. It used to be the way that bands got heard was to send 45s out to all these radio stations. It's a little different now, and we do have one coming to us from the UK and the Goodstock Project. They sent us a song. We're gonna check it out here, called "Just Don't Stop." Give it a listen.

lovely tunes from the Mother Hips there, Blue Tomorrow. That was a 45. We also had a good little mix there. Heard from the Good Stock Project. That was our only one that was not a 45 today. That was a MP3 sent to us from the Good Stock Project out of the UK with their single Just Don't Stop. We also heard from The Who, I'm the Face. That was a free 45 from their album back in 1980. And then Cheap Trick and Ghost Town. We also heard from the Georgia Satellites off their first album from 1986, Golden Light. And again, that last one there was the Mother Hips, Blue Tomorrow from 2005. You're listening to 91.7 KYAQ Radio. I'm Gale Force. We've been paddling out. We've got time for a couple more here. We're going to play some Ace Frehley, New York Groove.

0: Hey everybody, thanks for being out there today and listening to KYAQ Radio and Paddling Out. We just heard from Iron Maiden there, Twilight Zone off of 45. Well, I'm going to try to stick one more in there before we finish up. Going to see you next week. Have a good one out there. Last one we're going to try to play is a limited edition live show from Belgium, Chickenfoot.
1: How's it been going so far? Because, I mean, it's a new name, it's a new band. Obviously, it's very well-known people behind the band, but as a band, it's a new name. And a lot of people are surprised to see you up here, probably.
2: The shows have been going great.
1: Mm-hmm.
2: The crowds have been great. I mean, it doesn't take long, and they're singing the words. They're right up there with us. You know, they can spot talent out there.
3: That's right. They're good talent spotters. They're all the new, you know, America's Got Idol talent spotters up there. Maybe we'll get on that show.
2: It's great. We've been having a great time, though.
3: Yeah, it's fun.
1: We're looking forward to the show, to
3: Me
1: say
3: too.
1: The least.
2: We're looking forward
3: too.
2: To
3: We're
2: it.
3: Have
1: you
3: fun.
1: Sound like you're ready for it.
3: Oh, yeah, man.
2: Yeah. Actually, We're this is how here. I've been warming up my voice for the show. Yeah! I'm ready now.
1: I'm good. All right, perfect.
2: Thanks for having us on.

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1: 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When I'm in town or even traveling, I listen to Rick Haggerty, kicking it.

All right, there we go. Such Great Heights, Churches, from Tell Me Lies, Session 3, brand new single. And, oh, by the way, thank you, Dr. Celine, for that wonderful Kickin' It Worldwide promo. And if you tuned in for my last hour, you heard Roses by Churches, another brand new single. We heard The Smiths from their 2011 remaster. It was the 1984 Hatful of Hollow album, The Night Has Opened My Eyes. Real classic tune from The Smiths. And, of course, Johnny Marr from The Smiths kicked off the set with Spin and Ophelia, two brand new singles. This is Rick Haggerty with Kickin' It Worldwide, featuring the coolest new tune drop highlights, live music events, and other related tunes from the end of September, beginning of October. Thanks so much for tuning in. Moving on to my next set, I've got Silver Sun Pickups, The Shins, Agnes Obel, and let's focus on Silver Sun. They are a fused shoegaze inspired textures with buzzing guitars, layered harmonies, and a dreamy yet dynamic edge. Known for hook-filled alt-rock that nods to the 90s without nostalgia, they've built a reputation for evolving their sound while keeping an emotional, immersive core that resonates live and on record. Band members include Brian Albert, Kristen Aguanlo, Joe Lester, Nikki Moniger, and past members Kennedy and Elvira Gonzalez. Thanks so much for tuning in. If you're new to Kickin' It Worldwide, welcome. And if you've been tuning previously, welcome back. Let's get right back to the music. Here we go.

All right, there we go. That was Gemini by Agnes Obel from the 2026 The Meaning of Flowers album. And before that, Never Been from the same album. For that, we heard The Shins. And we heard tunes from their 2001 O Inverted World 20th Anniversary Remaster. We heard The Past and Pending and New Slang. Of course, they're out on the touring there, right? They're out touring. You heard about them in the beginning of my show. And we kicked it off with Silver Sun Pickups from their 2026 Carnivas album. We heard Three Seed and Long Gone. Well, I hope you enjoyed that set. Rather soothing, wasn't it? I got a lot out of it. I hope you did as well. Coming up, we got more touring groups. We've got Weezer and Samaya. Let's focus on Weezer because I met, I believe, Brian Bell. It's a while back, but let's see, 2011 maybe? Ran into him. Weezer is an American rock band formed in Los Angeles in 1992. Since 2001, the band is consisted of Rivers Cuomo, lead vocals, guitar, and keyboards, Patrick Wilson on drums, Brian Bell on guitar, keyboards, and backing vocals, and Scott Schreiner on bass, keyboards, and backing vocals. They've sold 10 million albums in the U.S. and over 35 million worldwide. They are back, and they've got new stuff. Samaya is an American singer, songwriter, and musician blending indie pop with indie rock with emotionally candid lyrics. She debuted with The Baby in 2020. It's critical acclaim. Followed by Honey in 23, Bloodless 2025, exploring themes of relationships, identity, and authenticity. Raised in an artistic family, she won a 2017 Obie Award for her role in the play The Wolves and has contributed covers, collaborations, and live albums. Influenced by artists like Lana Del Rey, The National, Nirvana, Samaya is noted for a mix of vulnerability and wit in her songwriting. So got a great set coming up for you. Rick Haggerty at Kicking It Worldwide. Send me your new music, comments, requests, rickkarma15@gmail.com. You can send it right there, rickkarma15@gmail.com. Thanks so much for tuning in. Here we go.

All right, there we go. Little Samaya with Hole in a Frame. That's right, from the album of the same name. Actually, the Pants EP, and a Lizard from that same EP, 2025. We also heard the classic from Weezer, Buddy Holly, 1994 Weezer album. And we heard their brand new tune, Shine Again. All right, we're going to close it out with Jenny, the South Korean singer, rapper, songwriter, and actress. She was part of the Blackpink girl group. And she released her debut single, Solo. And sold over 1 million copies, tied for the highest position in the UK albums chart for the album Ruby in 2025. Let's check it out. Here we go.

All right, there we go. Less Than a Lover, Jenny from the single of this year. Well, thanks for tuning in to these new music drops. And this little Tame Impala Jenny instrumental here in the background is a big hit this year. Gonna have more of Kicking It Worldwide coming right up. Thank you so much for tuning in, and please do stick around.

0: I'm Dr. Anthony Lizerwitz, and this is Climate Connections. Carla Ramsdale thought she was ready to face a weather disaster. But after surviving Hurricane Helene and seeing how many people in her state of North Carolina were left without food and water, she changed her mind. Blocked roads, power outages, and structural damage prevented people from accessing food and water.
1: It caught a lot of us off guard. We prepared as we would have for many storms that come through our area, but maybe not to the extent that we should have. There's some real genuine fear that welled up in me that I prepared some, but did I prepare enough? And I think maybe I'd never been intentional enough about even knowing what that meant.
0: Ramsdale survived the storm unharmed, but has since made it her mission to help others be ready for these events. So she created a YouTube series called The Resilient Kitchen. In the videos, she explains what to stock up on in advance, how to cook on a camp stove, and how to filter water in an emergency. Ramsdale suggests people learn these skills and take steps to prepare for a disaster well before a storm hits.
1: That would really be my goal, is to just give some people a little bit of a breath to say, I've done some of the work I need to do. I know what the steps are beforehand, and hoping that just brings a lot of peace of mind for others in the path of a storm in the future.
0: Climate Connections is produced by the Yale Center for Environmental Communication. To learn more about climate change, visit climateconnections.org.
2: 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What great information. And it is important to be prepared, of course. 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Quote, the joy of succeeding after putting in dedicated effort becomes a great source of self-confidence. One victory leads to a breakthrough and serves as a springboard for all future victories, unquote. Well, thank you, Daisaku Ikeda, and thank you for tuning in. Hope you've enjoyed my show. Please follow Kickin' It Worldwide, if you would, on Facebook. That's at facebook.com/Rick Haggerty Victor. Haggerty, again, is spelled H-A-G-G-E-R-T-Y. And I'm on Instagram at kickinit_worldwide. Blue sky as well. Hope to catch you right here next week for another stellar edition of Kickin' It Worldwide. Going to close it out with my son Joey's request. Here I go again. 1987 version of From the Whitesnake album. Thanks again. And if you're out there, out and about, I hope you are, and you're driving around, please do drive safely. Many kids in school and getting out of school and motorcycles still tooling around there. So please take care and take care of yourself.

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How come you're gone, man? I don't understand why half the world is still crying, man. 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And I can't get it together. I mean, if you got a cat for one day, man. I don't mean, if you say maybe you want a cat for 365 days, right? You ain't got it for 365 days. You got it for one day, man. 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Because, you know, you can say, oh, man, you can cry about the other 364, man. But you're going to lose that one day, man. And that's all you got. You got to call that love, man. That's what it is, man. If you got it today, you don't wear it tomorrow, man. Because you don't need it. Because as a matter of fact, as we discovered on the train, tomorrow never happens, man. It's all the same fucking day, man. So you gotta, when you want to hold somebody, you gotta hold them like it's the last minute of your life. You gotta hold.

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Baby, you were just sweet 16. 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

The League of Women Voters of Lincoln County will host an online candidate forum on Thursday, October 8th, from 3 to 5 p.m., hosted by the Oregon Coast Community College. The forum will feature candidates for two positions on the County Board of Commissioners, Position 1, Kathy Rigby and Casey Miller, Position 2, Kristen Dawn and Joe Steer. All candidates will respond to the same questions prepared by Lincoln County League leadership under equal time constraints. The broadcast link will be available on OCCC's website, OregonCoast.edu, on the day of the

Chickens, a frightfully fun Halloween concert, two free shows, Saturday, October 24th, 4 p.m., Yahatz Commons in Yahatz, Monday, October 26th, 7 p.m., Presbyterian Community Church, Florence, donations suggested. 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

0: had my head down. Don't watch it.
1: I'll be sorry.
0: Stevie, did you ever hear this tune by BB that I recorded and Ask Me No Question? Yeah. You didn't hear that, did you?
1: No, but I tried.
0: Will you fill in on that one?
1: I love
0: it. I'm going to try to do that right here. Now, that's on my new LP, you know, yeah. San Francisco 83.
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0: Standing beside me at the moment is Yardbird's lead singer, Keith Relf. Now, you always like to open the show for us, don't you, Keith?
1: Yeah, I do indeed. Great. Yeah.
0: Good. Well, away you go then. And the first number we're going to hear from the Yardbirds is one of the A-side songs from their double-top-rated new disc. It's called Evil-Hearted You.

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1: George Orwell spoke bluntly about the nefarious nature of advertising, calling it, quote, the rattling of a stick inside a swill bucket. Even Orwell, though, would have been astonished by the cacophony of swill bucket advertising currently being blasted at us by Amazon, Google, Meta, and other profiteering tech giants. What are they trying to sell? Pure hogwash. Having spent billions to develop artificial intelligence so humanoid robots can displace workers, the tech geniuses are now rushing to build thousands of vast computer data centers necessary to power their brave new AI world. Each center will suck up local water supplies, drastically raise people's utility bills, create monstrous industrial blight and pollution, and enthrone such autocratic thugs as Bezos, Musk, and Zuckerberg as absentee political bosses with domineering power over each locality. But the billionaires forgot something. You and me, we the people, are in open rebellion against this Orwellian future. With officials in multiple states and localities just saying hell no to the profiteers' invasive scams. Thus, the billionaire hucksters are frantically rattling their swill sticks. For example, Mark Zuckerberg, whose Meta Goliath already operates 26 massive data centers and is now spending $600 billion to plop more of them in our communities, has launched a multi-million dollar offensive to beat back local opponents. It's running BS television ads in state capital cities, financing political candidates to hype the data centers, deploying untold numbers of lobbyists to rig the rules against opponents, and hiring an army of, quote, community affairs agents to spread AI propaganda. This is Jim Hightower saying, they had the fat cats, but a groundswell of us alley cats has them on the run to get involved.
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3: KYAQ would like to congratulate Daryl McKeel for his 90th win of the Point Puzzle. Now, here's this week's Point Puzzle. Good luck, Daryl.
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5: Last week, I asked you to start with a country capital, drop the last letter, and swap the syllables. Phonetically, you have a variety of fall fruit. Well, the answer is Vienna, which becomes envy. Our winner this week is Molly Spees, who listens to KPOV in Bend, Oregon.

I'm heading out of town for a few weeks, and coincidentally, we'll be hitting the 700th puzzle while I'm gone. To celebrate, I've decided to bring back 3 puzzles from the past. Solve any of them, and you'll be entered for a chance to win. This week, we're bringing back puzzle number 100. Take the digits 1 through 9 in order. Insert 3 operations, plus, minus, divides, or times, to get exactly 100. So again, take the digits 1 through 9, insert 3 operations, to get exactly 100. For those of you who are not numbers people, the other 2 will be word puzzles, and you can see all 3 on the Point Puzzle page of the KPOV website.

0: This has been Pearl Stark with your Point Puzzle for the week of September 28th. The Point Puzzle is produced at KPOV, High Desert Community Radio.
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1: 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With just 3 months left to prepare before complex new Medicaid reporting and eligibility rules take effect, Oregon Governor Tina Kotek is again leading a group of governors seeking an extended timeline. In a letter Thursday, Kotek and the governors of California, Maine, New Mexico, and Virginia called on Health and Human Services Director Robert F. Kennedy Jr. to delay the January 1st implementation of new Medicaid requirements passed by congressional Republicans in their massive 2025 tax and spending bill. It follows a May 29th letter Kotek and the governor sent to Kennedy urgently asking for more time after he and Human Services officials issued final rules that contradicted earlier rules sent to states in January and fundamentally changed the definition of medical frailty in Medicaid eligibility. The final rules, issued by Kennedy 6 months after initial guidance was given to states, required changes to forms and verification processes that states had already been working on for more than a year, according to the governors. These are not just minor or technical adjustments. They fundamentally change the processes and system logic underlying states' implementation plans. With less than 100 days remaining before January 1st, states cannot reasonably rebuild, test, and validate these systems while ensuring accurate notices, properly trained workers, and reliable, lawful coverage determinations, the governors wrote. Kennedy, Human Services officials, and the Trump administration ignored the governor's requests, according to Kotek's office. Spokespersons for the agency did not immediately respond to a request for comment from the Capital Chronicle. The new requirements passed by Republicans, including requirements that non-disabled enrollees aged 19 to 64 prove they are working, volunteering, or in school at least 80 hours a month, have already caused enrollment errors and are expected to leave 5 million people without health care coverage by 2034, according to the nonpartisan Congressional Budget Office. About half of that is expected to be caused by paperwork errors and reporting failures, the office found. One-third of Oregon families, including seniors, disabled Oregonians, and children, rely on Medicaid, which is the Oregon health plan, Kotek said in a news release. The new rules institute additional administrative barriers that will lead to people losing their health care. That is why we are proactively getting information out to families and providers now and rapidly training eligibility workers as we coordinate our response to the changes across the state. Alex Baumhart, the Oregon Capital Chronicle. In 1855, the Confederated Tribes of Siletz Indians ceded much of their ancestral land as the U.S. ratified treaties across Oregon and drove Native people onto smaller parcels. But some of that land will be returned to the tribes soon through a coordinated effort that's part of an ongoing land back movement. The 6.82-acre area is called Rocky Shores and is located south of Yahats in an undisclosed area. After colonization, it fell under private ownership, but with the help of the Mackenzie River Trust and conservation nonprofits, including View the Future and the Nature Conservancy, the area will soon be back under the tribe's stewardship. This was part of our ancestral territories, and it was also part of the Coast Reservation, the tribe's natural resources director, Angela Sandana, explained. There was 100 miles of the Central Oregon coast that was included in that reservation through treaty, and those promises were broken. Sandana added that Rocky Shores is a pristine, biodiverse space. There is a freshwater stream that runs through it. It's rich in ferns and mosses and mushrooms, she said. Abundant salal, other coastal species that are so critically important to us, and our efforts to restore kelp and sea otters to our territory. Local rumor says the largest Dungeness crab ever caught in Oregon was in this area, according to CTSI council member Robert Kenta. He says there's still a concrete slab where the fishermen used a pulley to lower a crab pot into a narrow chasm to reputedly capture the famed crustacean in the 1930s or 40s. And that's all the notoriety Kenta cares to see come of the place, given the sensitive nature of the flora and fauna, as well as the treacherous terrain. I don't know that the property has really been fully surveyed for all the sensitive species and features, but we will be doing that, said Kenta. Hopefully it'll be suitable for a gathering, although I wouldn't take young kids there because it's kind of a dangerous cliff-like landform. After some negotiating and appraisals, the acreage was bought for $120,000 with Joanne Cattell's group, View the Future, contributing $55,000 toward its purchase. We knew it had to be safe, said Cattell. We knew it had to be protected, and we knew it had to go to the tribes. The transfer is expected to happen within a few days, with the Mackenzie River Trust acting as an intermediary. The Celeste Tribe won't open up Rocky Shores to the public, a decision meant to protect its ecosystem from traffic. But some CTSI officials said they might hold organized events there for invited guests soon. Another council member, Alfred Buddy Lane IV, said in a statement, "This land became part of our original Celeste Coast Reservation that was established in 1855 and is the homeland of the Alsea peoples." He added that Celeste elders who were confined at the Alsea sub-agency in the mid-1800s recalled sustaining themselves on mussels from the rocks. "Celeste peoples' ties to this land are deep and go back further than collective human memory. I'm excited for our people to reestablish our connection to this place, interacting with the land, plants, ocean, and other beings we share these lands with." Brian Bull, KLCC. Two state agencies have announced the closure of razor clam harvesting all along the Oregon coast, effective Friday, October 2nd, because of high toxin levels. The Oregon Department of Agriculture and the Oregon Department of Fish and Wildlife said recent razor clam samples indicate levels of domoic acid, a marine biotoxin, are above safe thresholds. The closure includes the popular razor clam harvesting area of Clatsop Beach. The agency said, however, that mussel harvesting has reopened on the southern coast as domoic acid levels tested below the alert level, meaning that harvesting of mussels is now open coastwide. Additionally, bay clams and crabbing is open coastwide. The Agriculture Department said it will continue testing for shellfish toxins at least twice a month as tide and weather permit. Reopening an area closed for biotoxins requires two consecutive tests with results below the closure limit. Now here's a story from the Public News Service.
3: A new report looked at more than 2,000 farms in Oregon and across the country, finding more sustainable farming practices produce the same amount of food and profits for farmers while storing massive amounts of carbon in the soil. The Ecdysis Foundation report showed soil at regenerative farms captures about 40% more carbon than on traditional farms, which in turn leads to more biodiversity and healthier food. Jonathan Lundgren, executive director of the foundation, said if food producers converted row cropping to regenerative practices in North America, it would capture and store 1 to 2 years of annual greenhouse gas emissions.
4: When you compare that to the next technological solution, the results of those other solutions are laughable compared to what our food system is capable of.
3: Lundgren adds in Oregon, the study looked at hazelnut and vegetable farming. He says farmers that are integrating animals like chickens into their systems are reducing chemical use and end up with more fertile soil and less dependency on costly fertilizers and other inputs, while the peer-reviewed report found regenerative farms produce the same amount of food and net profits per acre as conventional methods, Lundgren says data alone is not enough to convince farming communities to change.
4: What we're talking about is a cultural change. We're asking these farmers to change their identity. We're asking them to change the metrics of success of how they evaluate whether or not they're a good farmer.
3: Lundgren called the study a game changer and stressed it touches many sectors of society, including consumers, policymakers, conservationists, and the healthcare industry. I'm Isabel Charlet, Oregon News Service. 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
1: Now, here's the extended weather forecast for the Central Lincoln Coast for Monday, October 5th. Areas of fog in the morning, otherwise mostly cloudy, gradually becoming sunny with a high near 66 and breezy with a north wind 6 to 16, gusting as high as 22 miles per hour. Mostly cloudy this evening with a low around 52 and a north wind 5 to 13, gusting to 18. On Tuesday, partly sunny with a high near 65, that north wind at 14 miles per hour. On Tuesday night, partly cloudy with a low around 50. On Wednesday, sunny with a high near 68, an overnight low of 53. On Thursday, sunny with a high near 69, a low of 53, and breezy. On Friday, partly sunny with a high near 64. On Saturday, mostly sunny with a high near 60. And on Sunday, sunny with a high near 62 degrees. And that's the news from KYAQ, Lincoln County's only community radio station.
5: The Public News Service Monday Afternoon Update. I'm Mike Clifford. The U.S. Supreme Court begins its new term today. First up is a case that could decide who should be held responsible for billions of dollars resulting from the cost of floods, wildfires, droughts, and other climate-related disasters. The New York Times notes the case before the justices pits officials from Boulder, Colorado, against two major oil companies, Suncor Energy and ExxonMobil. The Colorado officials contend they should be able to proceed with a lawsuit arguing the oil companies violated state law and seeking to hold them responsible for the cost of environmental damages. The companies, joined by the Trump administration, argue such lawsuits are barred by federal law and the Constitution. Meantime, affordability is top of mind for Wisconsin voters as they head to the polls next month, especially when it comes to child care costs.
6: A new poll by the 19th and YouGov finds more than 50% of Americans think the federal government should spend more on child care, including 60% of Gen Z voters, some of whom don't yet have kids. Christy Felling with the First 5 Years Fund says that's because the issue extends well beyond parents, with child care disruptions costing U.S. businesses $70 billion each year.
7: Parents have to cut hours or leave entirely, and it puts pressure on their coworkers. Companies see a drop in productivity, increased costs for recruitment and retention. That affects whole communities and really has an impact on young children.
6: I'm Judith Ruiz Branch reporting.
5: Next, Idaho, where costly health insurance has some health care providers deciding to go without. According to reporting from KFF Health News, the healthcare industry usually has more of its workers covered by medical insurance than other fields.
8: That might be changing, though. Joshua and Ashley Durham own a family practice in Boise, Idaho. When their premiums through the Affordable Care Act marketplace increased to $1,600 a month for next year, they decided to drop their coverage.
9: By the time you do the math with premiums, the deductibles, the out-of-pocket, it just seems like it's just not worth what you're paying for.
8: This story was produced with original reporting from Hayat Norimine for KFF Health News. I'm Laura Hatch.
5: And the Atlantic menhaden are the backbone of New England's commercial and recreational fishing industries, but industrial fishing operations in the Chesapeake Bay are depleting the supply. Jacqueline Lunas with the Theodore Roosevelt Conservation Partnership says one large fishery in Virginia currently takes 75% of the menhaden catch on the East Coast, leaving fishermen in other states to fight for the scraps.
10: The trawling industry depleted mackerel, they depleted herring. Both of those species are currently rebuilding. If we don't act proactively with menhaden, that's just going to be one more forage species that's not in the water.
5: Conservation groups are petitioning federal regulators with the Atlantic States Marine Fisheries to lower the total menhaden catch limit and relocate the fish more equally to states like Maine. This is Public News Service.
11: Food safety is emerging as a potential political issue ahead of the midterms following multiple outbreaks of foodborne illnesses and recalls of imported meat. At the same time, New Mexico is expanding its safety testing.
12: Earlier this month, the USDA finalized an agreement with the state to enhance meat and poultry food safety inspection, and some of that will be done by New Mexico State University's Food Safety Laboratory. Lab Director Luis Sibion says improved infrastructure will give small and very small processors another pathway to meet safety requirements at least equal to the federal level.
13: We'll provide the testing that supports the inspection program. So we are bringing analytical capacity closer to the producers and processors rather than having to rely heavily on laboratories outside New Mexico.
12: Despite major foodborne illnesses across the U.S. this summer, cases in New Mexico were relatively low. I'm Roz Brown.
11: Next to Oregon, where Democrats are planning to introduce legislation in 2027 to ban surveillance pricing in the state. The term describes a practice where retailers use personal data and information to charge people different prices for the same products and services.
3: Companies are increasingly using information like scrolling habits, purchase history, and location to figure out the maximum price consumers are willing to pay for a product. Oregon Representative Willie Chotzen is backing the new legislation to ban the practice. He calls surveillance pricing creepy and says retailers are taking advantage of people.
14: You can imagine a rideshare company charging someone more money because their phone is close to running out of battery and they might be desperate to lock in that ride. Or an online company charging somebody more for Tylenol because they know that that mother has been up all night researching why her son is so sick.
3: Seattle recently became the first U.S. city to ban surveillance pricing, joining Maryland, New Jersey, and Connecticut. I'm Isabel Charlet.
11: Finally, for decades, citizen lawsuits have worked to ensure environmental laws are adhered to in Massachusetts, but the Department of Justice now argues it can dismiss these lawsuits in the interest of national defense.
15: A lawsuit brought by the NAACP alleges Elon Musk's company, XAI, is operating natural gas turbines in Mississippi without permits and sending toxic fumes into black communities nearby. Government lawyers claim the lawsuit threatens national security because the turbines power one of Musk's data centers, aiding operations at the Department of War. Alexandria St. Pierre with the Conservation Law Foundation says the DOJ's move is unprecedented and has no legal basis.
16: And they have a right to be able to require these companies to comply with the law.
15: I'm Catherine Carley.
11: This is Mike Clifford, and thank you for starting your week with Public News Service. 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
17: It's Thursday, October 1, 2026. A dangerous and potentially deadly weather event that's just getting started.
18: Extreme rain and flooding strikes from the southwest to the Great Lakes at a time when fewer Americans have flood insurance.
19: Building in Big Bend would be mutilating an extraordinary landscape, adding massive cost to the taxpayer with little ultimate benefit.
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17: All of that slashing and burning straight ahead from BradBlog.com. I'm Brad Friedman.
18: And I'm Desi Doyen.
17: Stand by for 6 minutes of independent green news, politics, analysis, and snarky comment.
21: Major League Baseball has reportedly asked the White House for permission to host a game inside Grand Teton National Park. I guess once you host a UFC fight on the White House lawn, seeing a line drive killed a bald eagle isn't such a terrible thing. But
17: and Teddy Roosevelt is turning over in his grave. This is your Green News Report. Okay, Desi Doyen has predicted it looks like Hurricane Polo is indeed wreaking havoc across much of the country this week.
18: Yes, and it's hitting particularly hard in Texas. And speaking of Texas, on Monday, Texas Republican Governor Greg Abbott declared a statewide emergency in response to record prices for diesel fuel.
17: Not related to the storm, but to diesel fuel.
18: Right. Temporarily suspending some state regulations and pollution standards. hazards on the very same day at a time when fuel prices are soaring due to the Iran war. The Trump Department of Transportation significantly rolled back landmark Biden-era mileage standards on motor vehicles, reducing the fuel efficiency of new passenger cars and light trucks in upcoming model years. Instead of 50 miles to the gallon by 2031, new cars must only get 34 miles per gallon.
17: I think Americans will love that. Who doesn't love getting less miles to the gallon?
18: The administration admits in its own filings that weakening fuel economy standards will increase air pollution and worsen climate change. Market analysts doubt the administration's claims that the weaker standards will reduce car prices and say that any savings will be quickly wiped out as consumers pay to use more gas over the lifetime of the car.
17: Of course.
18: Others warn it will crush U.S. automakers' competitiveness in global markets as the world shifts to cheaper advanced electric vehicles from China. Dan Becker of the Center for Biological Diversity on a recent broadcast pointed out that the American public is overwhelmingly against the rollbacks for good reason.
20: If you're costing people more at the pump and you're making their kids sick with more pollution and you're increasing our use of oil from the Middle East, I don't think that's doing Americans any big favors.
18: In other news, as we go to air, as mentioned, a multi-day flash flood emergency is unfolding across much of the southwestern U.S. as remnants of the Pacific Hurricane Polo sweep east across the country. Meanwhile, a new AP analysis finds that Americans who need flood insurance the most often don't have it due to rising costs. Nationwide, just 2% of U.S. properties have federal flood insurance, but 8% face severe or extreme risk. Rising premiums and outdated federal flood maps are leaving millions unprotected, particularly in low-income areas, at a time when man-made climate change is increasing the risk of devastating flooding. Homeowners insurance doesn't cover floods, but the federal flood insurance program is chronically underfunded and struggling to balance affordability with 21st century flood risks.
17: And we are going to see a lot of flash flooding over the next several days.
18: Yes. In Texas, at Big Bend National Park, U.S. Customs and Border Protection is resuming construction of a border wall within the park, despite strong bipartisan opposition from local governments, residents, and conservation groups who say that the park's towering mountains are a natural barrier. The agency also threatened to launch eminent domain proceedings against private landowners who object. In Arizona, Trump's border wall construction bulldozed part of an ancient Native American ground carving that was created before Stonehenge and Egypt's pyramids.
17: It's appalling.
18: But there is some better news. Another offshore wind project just wrapped up construction in the U.S., despite the Trump administration's relentless efforts to kill off the project in the middle of construction. Revolution Wind has installed its 65th and final turbine last week. The project has been producing carbon-free power for Rhode Island and Connecticut since March and will be fully operational by the end of the year.
17: Well, there's some good news for a change. For much more on all of these stories and the ones we couldn't get to today, check out our website at greennews.bradblog.com. I'm Brad Friedman.
18: And I'm Desi Doyen.
17: And this has been your Green News Report.
0: The answer, my friend, is blowing in.
2: You're listening to the American Democracy Minute, keeping your government by and for the people. The Trump administration began airing paid television advertising September 23rd, designed to tout President Trump's conservative accomplishments right before the midterms, and carrying the disclosure paid for by the U.S. government. Multiple good government groups say it violates several federal statutes. The slickly produced ads look, sound, and feel like patriotic Trump campaign ads, with the president repeating, "America will never be a communist country," but interspersed with graphics that say, "largest tax cut in history," and "reigniting American manufacturing," and accompanied by a chorus singing, "love me, love me." Reporting by the Washington Post showed $20 million to pay for the ads was shifted to a Customs and Border Patrol account. The White House calls them public service announcements, Standards, but Citizens for Responsibility and Ethics in Washington, or CREW, says federal law prohibits such self-promotion. The latest statute, the Consolidated Appropriations Act, reads, "No part of any appropriation contained in this or any other act shall be used directly or indirectly for publicity or propaganda purposes." Another law, the Purpose Statute, limits an agency's communications to the appropriation for which it was intended. The ads may also violate the Hatch Act ethics rules and the Anti-Deficiency Act. We have links to the ads and statutes prohibiting them at AmericanDemocracyMinute.org. I'm Brian Beal.
1: I'm Dr. Anthony Lizowitz, and this is Climate Connections. Climate change is not a game, but a board game created at the College of Menominee Nation in Wisconsin aims to help people understand how climate change affects tribal communities and how they can respond.
4: So the game is, it's a fictional reservation and a fictional tribe, but it's inspired by the Menominee tribe and reservation.
1: Sarah Smith of the College's Sustainable Development Institute helped develop the game, called Resduration. Her team is beta testing it and plans to release a free version next year. Players are tasked with responding to floods, fires, droughts, and other climate impacts. The cards they play determine how well the tribe can withstand and recover from these events. For example, investing in emergency planning can help protect against a fire or flood, and developing a solar farm can help reduce the risk of power outages. Players are forced to consider how different decisions affect the tribe economically, environmentally, and culturally, and they gain and lose points both as individual players and as a group.
4: This is a very community-based game, because if the community loses, we all lose.
1: So Smith hopes the game provides a fun way to think through the real-life decisions and trade-offs that come with preparing for climate disasters. Climate Connections is produced by the Yale Center for Environmental Communication. To learn more about climate change, visit climateconnections.org.

KYAQ is underwritten by Oceana Natural Food Co-op, serving Lincoln County since 1977. Oceana is open 7 days a week from 9 to 6, except 10 to 6 on Sunday, at 159 Southeast 2nd Street in Newport, featuring all organic produce, hundreds of bulk items, and a hot food and salad bar on weekdays. That's Oceana Natural Foods Co-op, 541-265-8285.

0: October 2nd, 2026. Trump held a campaign rally tonight in Mobile, Alabama, the city where, as Sean McCreish of the New York Times recalled, his MAGA rallies really took off in August 2015, when more than 30,000 people showed up at a football stadium to hear the television personality turn presidential candidate. Just 2 months before, on June 16, 2015, Trump had announced his campaign for the presidency. In his speech at Trump Tower, he tapped into the anger of those people who had been left behind economically since the 1970s, when U.S. companies began to ship manufacturing jobs overseas and automate factories, taking manufacturing jobs with them. The economy had grown in the 1980s, but most of the jobs had been in the service industries. Those were dominated at the top by men and increasing numbers of women with business or law degrees, and at the bottom by jobs coded toward women and immigrants. At the same time, cuts to education and to the social safety net pushed upward mobility out of reach for families in towns and cities whose disappearing manufacturing base took everything else with it. By 1994, Robert Reich, Secretary of Labor under President Bill Clinton, warned that the U.S. was on the way to becoming a two-tiered society composed of a few winners and a larger group of Americans left behind, whose anger and whose disillusionment is easily manipulated. He explained, "Once unbottled, mass resentments can poison the very fabric of society, the moral integrity of a society. Replacing ambition with envy, replacing tolerance with hate. Today, the targets of that rage are immigrants and welfare mothers and government officials and gays and an ill-defined counterculture. But as the middle class continues to erode, who will be the targets tomorrow?" In 2015, in rhetoric mimicking the classic blueprint of rising dictators, Trump tapped into the anger of people who felt they had been dispossessed from their rightful place of importance in the country, and tapped into the country's racism and sexism as he told them to blame immigrants and Democratic politicians for their plight. And he promised he was the only person who could restore them to their former significance. He devoted most of his speech to how other countries, China, Japan, Mexico, Saudi Arabia, were killing us economically. American workers had no protection from immigrants, he said, and they were being undercut by their inferiors. When Mexico sends its people, they're not sending their best, he said. They're not sending you. They're not sending you. They're sending people that have lots of problems, and they're bringing those problems with us. They're bringing drugs, they're bringing crime, they're rapists, and some, I assume, are good people. Contrasting American workers with those immigrants, he claimed people from all over South and Latin America, and probably from the Middle East, were taking American jobs. Although the actual unemployment rate was 5.6%, he claimed it was anywhere from 18 to 20%, although then he upped it to 21%, and the worst since 1978. A lot of people can't get jobs, he said. They can't get jobs because there are no jobs, because China has our jobs and Mexico has our jobs. They all have jobs. He sneered at the federal government, claiming stupid politicians had no idea how to negotiate and were wasting so much money that the national debt was close to $24 trillion, a number he called the point of no return. That's when we become a country that's unsalvageable. He claimed the Affordable Care Act, dubbed Obamacare, must be replaced with something much better for everybody. Let it be for everybody, but much better and much less expensive for people and for the government, and we can do it. He promised to build a wall between the U.S. and Mexico, to rebuild the country's infrastructure, and to get rid of the horrible and laughable deal with Iran, finding a better way to stop Iran from getting nuclear weapons. He promised to bring back jobs, bring back the military, take care of veterans, and be a cheerleader for the country. He boasted he was worth more than $8 billion, promising that he could make the country as successful as he was. He promised to make America great again. And in August 2015, more than 30,000 Alabamians turned out to see him at the start of what would be a rise to the presidency of the United States. As journalist McCreese reported, Trump's return to Mobile tonight had a wistful feel. The stadium where he spoke was nowhere near the size of the football stadium of 2015, and even so, it was not full. McCreese noted that some of the upper sections were almost entirely empty. Trump is planning to travel to 17 states before the midterms to rally MAGA voters who might otherwise not turn out. "Can everybody just close your eyes and pretend I'm on the ballot?" Trump asked the audience in Mobile. That is no longer a selling point, even for many of those who embrace the administration's racism and sexism. An AP NORC poll from September 24th showed that only 31% of Americans give Trump good marks for how he is handling the presidency. G. Elliott Morris of Strength in Numbers noted today that in September, rising prices turned a majority of Republicans and Republican-leaning independents against Trump's handling of the economy. The rising price of diesel has hit rural America particularly hard, and it was in rural America where Trump found his strongest support. Today's jobs report from the Bureau of Labor Statistics showed that the U.S. added just 29,000 jobs last month. Unemployment has risen to 4.2%, and wage growth has slowed. The Bureau revised the job numbers for August and July downward, showing that July actually saw a loss of 10,000 jobs. Trump is aware enough of his falling popularity that, according to Maggie Haberman, Hamed Aliaziz, Shane Goldmacher, and Jonathan Swan of the New York Times, he personally ordered Office of Management and Budget Director Russell Vogt to come up with $20 million to run the new television ads praising him. The journalists report that Vogt took the money from funding Congress had appropriated for the Department of Homeland Security. The Republican Senate Leadership Fund today stopped spending money to elect Michael Whatley to the U.S. Senate from North Carolina. The former chair of both the Republican Party of North Carolina and the Republican National Committee, placed in that role by Trump for the months that covered the 2024 election, Whatley is down by double digits in the polls against former North Carolina Governor Roy Cooper. They are shifting that money to Kansas to shore up Republican Senator Roger Marshall, recently mired in the revelations that his aggressive debt collection from 700 of his obstetric patients led to the arrests of 81 of them. Polls show Marshall's Democratic challenger, Adam Hamilton, a pastor who used to be a Republican, pulling ahead. Two of the four living Republican governors of Kansas have endorsed Hamilton. Today, former Governor Mike Hayden said he is backing Hamilton because governing should always center around the best interests of the people. By supporting Trump's tariffs and the war on Iran, which are destroying markets and driving prices so high that Kansas farmers are at risk of losing their farms, he said, Marshall is failing to live up to that standard. And therein lies the crux of the crisis that is driving a seismic political change. It has become crystal clear that Trump never intended to address the real problems he identified. His tariffs, deep tax cuts for the wealthy and corporations, extraordinary corruption, multiple vanity projects, and war on Iran are benefiting him, his family, and his cronies. At the same time, the Republicans are, at his direction, slashing the social welfare programs, medical funding, education, infrastructure, and health care that used to serve the American people. Trump has taken to claiming that the country's economy is booming, but that he and the Republicans have done a bad job of telling people. All over the country, they're building factories, plants, manufacturing's coming back, he told a crowd at a truck facility in Texas. The only thing we're doing badly is at public relations. But as Josh Boak of the Associated Press reported today, people aren't buying it. One three-time Trump voter in Ohio, who was one of 1,400 laid off from a truck factory just days before Trump held a rally nearby, is now knocking on doors for Democrats. Something has to change politically in this country, he told Boak. Seems like it just kept getting worse and worse and worse. The old MAGA rhetoric isn't working anymore, and Democrats are taking over the space that Trump exploited. On Thursday, campaigning in South Florida, Vice President J.D. Vance called Democratic candidate for U.S. Senate, Angie Nixon, a self-described socialist and said the right response was to tell her to get the hell out of here. You don't belong in America. In response, journalist Jim DeFetti of CBS News Miami suggested that people were somewhat surprised that the vice president would actually say that based on your political views, you should get out of America if you're not happy here. Nixon herself responded, "It's very disrespectful. It's really disheartening, especially knowing that I come from folks who helped build this country, and my grandparents were sharecroppers in southern Georgia. And all I want for people is to have access to quality health care, to have access to fully funded public schools, for people to have homes to live in and not have to worry about living on the streets. There's absolutely nothing radical or extreme about that," she continued. "And I don't consider myself a socialist. I consider myself a lifelong Democrat who puts people over party, people over politics, and people over profit."
1: 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It was produced at Soundscape Productions, Dedham, Massachusetts. Recorded with music composed by Michael Moss.
2: 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For more information, email info@ccuuf.org.
3: If Jesus Christ came back today like you threaten he will, which poor group of people do you think that he would kill? Who would Jesus choose to starve if you gave him a chance? And if he saw a genocide, would he take a neutral stance?

less than Muslims or the Jews. I want you to ask yourself, well, what would Jesus do? Would he say it's complicated? There's sinners on all sides. Or would he say that some people, they just deserve to die? If Christ the Savior rose again, then on a sidewalk slept, would you extend a hand to him, or just watch where you stepped?

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Would Jesus vote Republican, or would it be Democrat? Would he be chanting 4 more years or wear a MAGA hat? Would Jesus run for president, or dictator, or worse?

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Would Jesus build a border wall? Would Jesus drive a tank? Would Jesus own an arsenal? Would Jesus run a bank? Would Jesus feel safe in his skin if he came to your town? Would you believe in Jesus still if you found out he was brown?

ask the Muslims or the Jews. I want you to ask yourself, well, what would Jesus do? Would Jesus be an immigrant in these United States? Or would he transcend nations the way he transcends hate? Would Jesus twist the word of God to satisfy his greed? Or would he be flipping tables and

0: 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Would Jesus be the richest man on the planet Earth? Would he judge his fellow man by their worldly worth? Would he pollute the oceans, the rivers, the streams, or build more data centers to power AI memes? Who would Jesus bomb? Tell me, who would Jesus bomb? Would it be kids in Palestine, or how about Vietnam? Would Jesus bomb the atheists, the Muslims, or the Jews? I want you to ask yourself, well, what would Jesus do? I want you to ask yourself, well, what would Jesus do? I want you to ask yourself, well, what would Jesus do?
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I'm Michael Gaskill. We've talked a fair amount on this show about the Trump administration's so-called reorganization of the Forest Service. I, along with many others, believe that reorg, which is happening as we speak, is part of a long-term plan to destroy anything good about the Forest Service, privatize the rest, and eventually sell off as much of it as possible. But you might not know the same thing is happening to the National Park Service. Somehow it's not getting as much attention, and it really should. Wes Seiler, author of the creatively named Wes Seiler's newsletter, recently published a great article on the plan to gut the national parks, and I'm delighted to have him on the show today. We're going to get into his thoughts on the Forest Service, the roadless rule, and the opportunity this moment of crisis could provide for us. Before we get started, we got into a much bigger discussion than I could fit into 29 minutes, so you're only going to be hearing about the first half of the interview. 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You can go to roadless.org for a guided comment writing tool. 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

0: are. I'm independent because that's the state of things these days. I spent the last 10 years writing about, the intersection of, politics and the outdoors for Outside Magazine. That was purchased by private equity, which, ruins everything. And they just, the new owners couldn't square the idea of like somebody being smart and writing about politics and upsetting people. And, then wanting to charge readers for subscriptions and, sell affiliate stuff, because it was no longer a home for journalism or intelligent content. And yeah, that's a shame. So I'm plying my wares on Substack these days, like a lot of journalists, and, trying to figure out what's next.
1: So you just published a piece, "Leaked Documents Reveal Trump's Plan to Take Control of Your National Parks." Tell me about that
0: Yes.
1: article and what you're talking about in there.
0: Yeah, so where to start here? The Trump administration, is obviously trying to like dismantle the American commons for profit, mostly profit for billionaires, which is strange. And there's no greater example or symbol, of our commons than our national parks. You and I probably look at them and you're like, hey, those are like really neat places to go look at bears or to go camping or to, see nature. And unfortunately, members of the Trump administration who have been given control of them look at that and you're like, man, that's one hell of a real estate deal just waiting to happen. Right?
1: Right.
0: And it's crazy because like they try to like sort of, if they just say that, they won't be able to do it. And I think one of the things that people miss is like there's a even in the terms of like the very blatantly illegal, very corrupt Trump administration, they still sort of have to kind of like abide by like most laws, or at least like pay lip service to them. So the biggest problem, the biggest obstacle for the Trump administration between selling off national parks, which is something they've stated in writing they want to do. We should start there. So budgets are set by Congress, power of the purse. But the White House sends them like a budget proposal every year saying like it's just like a list of priorities listed in like spreadsheet form for accountants. And within those numbers, that's sort of where the truth lies and what actual administration priorities are, because it's where they want to spend money. And they have like a very specific written out sell off national park units to raise money in that budget, right? Doug Burgum, the Secretary of the Interior, MPS is an agency under Interior. Has stated, like testified in front of Congress that he would like to sell park units. This is not like me just saying something. Like this is very much an express goal of the administration.
1: Right.
0: And so there's a couple obstacles to them being able to do that. One is Congress, right? If Democrats take the House in the midterms, or God forbid the Senate too, there's going to be a whole bunch of hearings and subpoenas and investigations and everything about all this stuff, right? So they want to get around Congress. And then the other major obstacle they've run into, which is really surprising, are the park rangers themselves. And man, I have to tell you, don't mess with park rangers, dude. These are people who have like PhDs who are so dedicated to the cause of like, national parks and the American commons and public access and stuff like that, that people with PhDs are out there earning $61,000 a year. So these are smart people who are dedicated to like a vision of America that does not align with the Trump administration. And I think it's really surprising, I think, to our Secretary of the Interior, Doug Burgum, that he's running up against opposition from people he's supposed to manage, right?
1: Yeah.
0: And, we saw last year with all the Doge rifts and the voluntary retirements and hiring freezes and, department consolidation and stuff like that, that, they tried to fire as many people as they could towards the cause of getting people out of the way to being able to sell off, the public estate for private profit. And, courts did intervene and sort of order a halt to those firings last October. And so, Dougie is sitting there needing to fire these people to get them out of the way so they stop leaking his secrets and stop like getting in, stop protesting him. But like he's not legally allowed to just fire mass amounts of people anymore. And so one of the ways he wants to get around that is by reorganizing the National Park Service to get rid of regional management offices. And so the way the Park Service works is it's an agency within the Department of the Interior. and it has a congressionally appointed Senate appointment director. It's supposed to. We don't have one right

0: now. And so the Secretary of the Interior just makes all those decisions out of his own office privately, which is corrupt and weird and illegal and bad. But below that level, everybody is a career civil servant, right? And these again, are people that are dedicated to their jobs. So the way the Park Service is organized, it's organized regionally. And so you have regional managers or regional offices that then pick the people that run the parks. And you know, these all kinds of legal protections for their jobs, just like any civil servant. He can't just fire these people. I think the Park Service, out of like 15,000 total staff, 1,100 of them are in these regional offices, and they're like senior level management staff. And so I got my hands on the plan, the leaked plan, to reorganize the Park Service away from the regional management structure and into like a hub and spoke park structure, where like a major park like Yellowstone would be given like a political appointee to lead it. And then other parks like Glacier or Grand Canyon or Yosemite might be under that park's management, which is weird and kind of hard to explain. But the whole point of it is to get rid of those 1,100 regional managers and allow Doug himself to appoint the leaders of the big parks so that he could take political control of them, and then all Park Service budget management decisions cascading down from his appointed leaders.
1: Right. And so also in that article, I think, or a different one on the same subject, you're referencing this as part of a long-term strategy to, A, demoralize park staff, try to get them to quit, get rid of some of the higher level career people for political people, and also that by degrading services at the park, that the public will stop being so supportive of parks. Like, it's part of this long-term plan to basically break them.
0: Yes. So thank you for that reminder. So it's like a lot of things we see from Republicans when they don't like a public service, they want to defund it, but they can't legally, or want to get rid of it, but they can't legally. They create what's called a fail by design plan. And so they pull money away from it and they break the management of it. They just sort of ruin it until the point where like they can hold it up as like a failed thing and be like, hey, let's get rid of it. This is stupid. Nobody likes it anymore. Mm-hmm, right. Mm-hmm. And so one of the things that they've been doing successfully towards this goal is they've moved all communication functions to Doug Burgum's central office, Washington, D.C. And you think about that, and this is happening, this is killing people right now. So like in the Grand Canyon this summer, an elderly couple hiked down a trail. The big problem in the Grand Canyon, she starts at the top and you hike down, gets really hot in the middle of the day, you get to hike back up, right? Yeah. It's the opposite of most parks. You start at the bottom of the mountain and hike up, and it's easy coming back. So people, you know, they start their hike in the cool of the morning, they get halfway down, they're like, hey, it's hot, I'm tired, let's turn around. And then it's really hard hiking back out, and people get heat stroke, there's no access to water, and they die. That happens, right? Parks are natural places. They're not supposed to be entirely safe. That's not what we want them. But, you know, if conditions are killing people, park rangers want to be able to warn visitors like, hey, man, like it's really hot today. Two people died yesterday. Maybe reconsider your hike. That didn't happen this summer, right? So two hikers died, one day on this trail with all communications being centralized in DOI itself. They chose not to issue notice to the public, and the rangers' hands were tied. They couldn't tell visitors or put up a sign saying, hey, deadly conditions. And wow. So, 7 days later, two more elderly hikers hiked down that same trail, ran into the same issue, ran out of water, got heat stroke, died. And, wow. It's arguable that those people would be alive today had the rangers had the authority, like usual, like how the Park Service normally runs, to go talk to those elderly hikers in the parking lot before they set off and be like, hey, guys, it's really hot. Just keep that in mind. Maybe go a little ways and turn around. Don't hike down too far. Wow. But it's kind of insane when you think about it that – like the basic level of visitor protection is being denied the park rangers, whose entire job is like visitor and resource protection, right? It's just insanity.
1: I love that it's just like the antithesis of what a lot of Republicans like to say, which is, get stuff out of the federal bureaucracy and, bring it down to local control. Yeah. And it's like, only when it's the thing we want.
0: that's also one of the biggest lies about public lands that we should address real fast.
1: Yeah.
0: And this is also a thing that the Trump administration is trying to destroy. But basically, there's like a bunch of foundational laws around public lands that essentially dictate more local input in decision making on federal lands than exist for states. And so any argument that you see around like transfer of lands or management to states is just like a ruse to try to like get those lands sold off. Most Western states where, you know, the most public lands lie have balanced budget dictated by their state constitutions. That's, you know, we have that here in Montana. And so, you know, if we took over a bunch of lands here in Montana and, you know, we're trying to fund that because it does take money to run these lands, and we had like a big fire season, you know, and all of a sudden we're, you know, looking at a $500 million deficit due to fighting fires, we would constitutionally, legally be forced to sell those lands we just took control of to make up that budget deficit. So that's sort of the ruse when we talk about like some of the local management stuff, the rhetoric from Republicans. It's counterintuitive, but we get more input and we get more stakeholder involvement from the feds than we get from states.
1: Yeah, that is such an important point. I mean, this is explicitly what officials in Utah have been trying to do for a long time, is take control of the parks, declare that they can't manage them anymore, and privatize them. So we could probably talk about the Park Service and what's happening there for the whole episode, but I want to ask you about a bunch more topics. So I know that you are not, you know, an advocacy organization. You don't have necessarily anywhere for people to click, but aside from reading your articles about it, which they should at Wes Seiler's newsletter, how do you think people should learn more and get involved in that and push back?
0: Yeah, so what I hope to sort of give everybody and that I hope people also pursue on their own is kind of just becoming a more informed citizen. Like, learn how these agencies work that manage the lands we care about. Learn how policy works. Like, don't just sit there and, you know, vote for somebody because they promise you something, or because, you know, you hate trans kids or something, or whatever drives people's votes these days. You know, like learn how this stuff works, and like, you know, go educate yourself. And if you have a specific political view or leaning, or, you know, a result that you want to see, understand how that can be created and understand how that can be worked towards, rather than just sort of knee jerk reacting to like people trying to manipulate you. I really, you know, on Substack specifically, there's always these like sort of like false agency, like calls to action, like, oh my God, use this form, write your senator. Oh my God, leave a comment on this federal plan. And like, dude, we're talking about like changing the actions of people who like are voting in Congress for us to like die the most expensive, slowest, most painful deaths possible. I hope this isn't like breaking news to anybody, but like, they don't care about you, man. Like, you call their office all day long. Like, you know, at best, somebody might play that aloud and laugh at you, right? Like, they ignore all the comments in the Federal Register. You know, it's like, well, you know, all these people try to get you to do this. It's just like, man, just like work towards like, you know, us like taking control of the House and the Senate in the midterms this year, and then electing a president who cares about America, you know, in 2 years' time, right? That's what we can do, right? And we get a lot closer to that if all of us just like learn how to read and learn how all these systems work and learn how to participate in them, right? Like, don't just write Susan Collins and expect her to care about you.
1: I don't think I share your view. I understand where you're coming from, and there's definitely parts of that that I would quibble with. I think one thing that I actually try to do a lot is we do calls to action on this show, but I try to be really honest about what that might accomplish, you know? And so for one thing, I think that writing comments to agencies, whether or not they listen to your specific comment, is just like, you know, a basic part of using your civic muscle. And like, it's not your fault if they aren't doing their job and listening to you, you know? And so I would say, I think actually engaging in various ways in the political process is really important, but I totally, you know, see where you're coming from. So,
0: the importance of comments can be summed up like this. So you comment on the Federal Register when they post notice of rulemaking at an agency, right? These aren't laws. These are rulemaking at agencies that are subject to the whims of electoral politics. And, you know, that comment process is dictated by the National Environmental Policy Act, which is, you know, one of sort of the bedrock foundational laws. Like, when we talk about public input in decision making, NEPA is the law that, you know, dictates that. That's one of the things the Trump administration is trying to dismantle, right?
1: Oh, yeah.
0: And so, you know, we're going to talk about the roadless rule, so we might as well start talking about it now.
1: Well, actually, so, like, no, I actually, Wes, I do want to put a pin in that because we have been talking about the national park scheme, and and I do want to come back to the roadless rule and the points that you're making. But
0: Okay.
1: First, I want to ask you about the Forest Service reorganization, because actually that was the first article that I got acquainted with you through was something like "The Sky Is Not Falling on the Forest Service," where you were sort of arguing that the Forest Service reorganization, at least my interpretation of your argument was, it's actually not that big a deal and people shouldn't get worked up about it. So if I'm wrong about that, let me know if I'm wrong about that interpretation. But how is what's happening at the parks different in your view than what's happening at the Forest Service?
0: So what's happening at the parks is being done behind the scenes and is being done sort of towards like a very express dastardly goal that we can see playing out, you know, in other pieces. So we see this in the White House budget, they're calling to sell parks. We see Doug Burgum talking about real estate transactions. You know, we see John Jarvis, Obama's Park Service Director, warning us of this plan, laying out a 7-step plan. You can find that on my Substack for how the Trump administration will try to, you know, sell parks. We see them deliberately trying to set up conditions that will kill visitors. We see all this stuff, just, you know, money being diverted from the Park Service to Trump's, you know, gilding vanity projects in Washington, D.C. You know, this is something that's real and that is happening and that, like, will within, like, the time span of this administration bring really negative results to someone we all care about and to our safety, you know, in national parks. The Forest Service reorganization is something else. This isn't something being done behind the scenes. This is something being done through the normal legal processes. So Forest Service is not under Burgum. Forest Service is managed by the USDA, which I think most people are always surprised to learn. And USDA is one of those things that, like, Republicans just kind of hate it, which is kind of crazy because it gets a lot of its budget from like Reagan era policy making. So it's sort of funny to see them try to dismantle like stuff that was put in place by Reagan, just like, you know, as like a policy nerd. But yeah, so one of the problems in the conservation space is that not everybody is on the up and up in terms of like the content they put out. And, you know, and there's like, you know, sort of a disconnect between the level of knowledge and level of experience of people doing journalism around this stuff and what readers want to read. And so one example there is, unfortunately, there's a popular Substack called More Than Just Parks, and it's sort of created by two younger people who really don't understand the issues that they write about. And they just sort of, you know, I think try to put out, you know, they've realized they've gotten some traction by, like, you know, stoking outrage and, you know, doing like the Fox News fear and lies things, just, you know, from the position of like people on the left who care about public lands, which, you know, good on them for the passion, but like, you know, Fox News is bad regardless of, you know, the side that you're on, because, you know, we should be doing information and truth and facts, not lies. And so they put out a newsletter basically saying the Forest Service was being dismantled when news of a reorganization came through. And a lot of people just, you know, there's not a lot of knowledge in the general public about these things. They don't know how to look at a source of information and tell truth from fiction. And this was very much a fiction. And so what's actually going on is, you know, the Forest Service is being managed by this, like, industry stooge, Tom Scholz, who's entirely incompetent. And he wants to, like, you know, reorganize some regional offices, you know, for the same reason that Burgum is eliminating some regional offices at the Park Service, to eliminate some of the institutional knowledge from the Forest Service and allow him to sort of get his, you know, dastardly ways through. The National Park Service is run on a preservation model. It is protection at all costs. You know, we just protect these places and try to set them up for success. The U.S. Forest Service, you know, I think people confuse it with the Park Service, but, like, its purpose is to manage industrial activity on Forest Service lands and our national forests. Yes, we get to go camping there. Yes, we get to hunt there. Yes, we drive off-road there. But, like, those are, like, tertiary benefits of, you know, multiple use and some other laws around public lands. Forest Service exists to, like, you know, help out logging companies. That's what it does. And it primarily helps out logging companies by building roads, right? And so legally, you know, any logging road, any road constructed on Forest Service land for the purpose of supporting logging must be taxpayer funded. And so when we talk about logging on Forest Service land as like a detrimental activity, it's not necessarily detrimental. Logging done correctly is something that's positive for the economy and positive for how we manage forests. It's not necessarily an evil. logging is also something that takes money to facilitate, both from a private perspective in terms of like capital investments in these projects and these mills and shipping stuff around and equipment and manpower. And it's also something that requires, you know, taxpayer money. So as we stand right now, like, you know, I think something like, you know, like a single digit percentage, there are some differences in opinion about what the actual percentage is, but somewhere like between 2% of all logging in America takes place on public lands. Public land logging is not all that profitable in general. We mostly log private tree farms these days, and you know, they plant them as such that like all the trees are uniform and the same species, and they grow nice and straight, and they're, you know, on like ground that can be accessed by heavy machinery. It doesn't require like helicopters and loggers dying and stuff to go access like a steep mountain slope. And so like there's not like demand for like expanded logging on National Forest Service land. We don't have mills that can process that lumber anymore. You know, it's a very small level of economic activity. And then that's also reflected in terms of like, you know, like the Trump administration just not spending money on anything and trying to devote, you know, divert it all to giving Elon Musk more tax cuts. You know, so like our budget for road building over the next 5 years is $50 million. That's $10 million a year. You know, it costs like anywhere from like, you know, $100,000 to $600,000 to build a mile of road in a national forest. So it just doesn't buy you that much new road construction or that much new logging projects. You know, like the idea that like some big evil is going to take place in the Forest Service is just not economically possible. You know, like you could put Voldemort in charge of the Forest Service, but his budget would be so low that like, you know, his ability to, you know, kill trees would be virtually non-existent. That's the situation we find ourselves in.
1: There's a lot to dig into there.
0: Sorry, so I tend to rant in very dense ways.
1: But yeah, no, let me jump in. Yeah. No, I mean, I appreciate what you said. I definitely agree with some of it and would, you know, probably take issue with some of it. So, and then there is the piece of the budget, which I think is just kind of like a mystery. And I'll get to that in a second. So, just to respond to a couple of the points. So, you know, it's not just the More Than Parks brothers that, right, you know, that have this level of alarm. It's a lot of people who do have deep knowledge of the workings of the Forest Service share those sentiments. And I actually I actually interviewed Kevin Hood, who was a former Forest Service employee and leads Forest Service Employees for Environmental Ethics. And he certainly was not like saying, yes, this 100% is the worst case scenario. But
0: yes,
1: but he was not blasé about it. He said, you know, basically, we don't know yet. We don't know what the effects will be. And so I think, I mean, I take your point that there are different dynamics at play, and I certainly don't have a set in stone opinion, but I wouldn't say from my vantage point or the vantage point from a lot of folks I know that have more experience than I do, that it's obvious that the what they're trying to do is not dismantle the Forest Service. I think there's a lot of steps you can go through on that road. And then I would say the last thing I just want to respond to, and then please, is your point about the road building and the budget. I mean, that is true. And the whole mill capacity thing. I mean, that is just a genuine mystery to myself and a lot of other people, because people are trying to open up these lands for drastic increases in logging. It's not just a Trump like messaging ploy. Like, there are many Republicans in Congress, industry, that is clamoring for this. And so it's a genuine mystery to me and a lot of other folks, like, where is the mill infrastructure? Where's the money for building those roads going to come from? Where's the staff going to come from to, you know, draft up and approve these timber sales? So that part, yeah, I'm genuinely a little stumped by. I mean, I could impute like some weird conspiracies into that, but I don't know the answer to that one. So please.
0: Yeah. So specifically with your interview with Kevin, you know, Kevin advocates for, Forest Service employees, and the reorg will be bad for Forest Service employees. Right. But again, you know, the Park Service exists to serve the public and the Forest Service exists to serve loggers. Right. So yes, you know, like
1: now that we can agree on.
0: Yeah,
1: for sure.
0: Yes, I feel bad. Yes, I feel bad for Forest Service employees that this reorg is going to happen. But like, let me explain how a reorg works. right? Like, so they take like 3 to 4 years to implement, you know, like at one of these big federations, there's like 34,000 employees that all have to like move to a new office, find new schools for their kids, or find a new job because they don't want to leave DC. You know, like they have to find houses, they have to move, they have to like figure out who their boss is, figure out who their direct reports are, you know, figure out what their job is now. And like this is a big federal agency. This will eliminate the Forest Service's ability to do anything else for 3 to 4 years. They'll all just be like looking for schools for their kids for 3 years. Nothing else will happen, you know, basically, right? And in the meantime, nothing's going to happen on Forest Service land because they have no money and they have no staff because all the staff are looking for schools for their kids, right? That's good for us, people that care about trees, because, you know, again, we're talking about an agency that permits industrial activity. That's different from the Park Service, because with the Park Service, we're talking about an agency.
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You're paddling out. I'm Gail Force. We are about to explore another hour of music here. We started off with Dad Weed. Did you go see them here recently? That was great. They were super good. I picked up one of their CDs, and that was the Slim Pickens Blues off that CD. They're going to go into the studio for a little bit and maybe come out with some more stuff. So thanks you guys so much for coming out. That was a lot of fun. Check out our other concerts we have coming up here at the Maritime Museum for KYAQ. Helps us fund this radio station. Great little place to see a show. Bringing in some pretty cool live music, so check that out. We're here this week. I try to do a theme each week, and this one is Forgot All My Records at Home, so we're calling this one Third Shelf. I'm just looking at all of these CDs on the third shelf we have here in the studio, picking some out. And this one is another one of those we're going to check out here. Going to be a little eclectic show here today as a result. Up next here, some Elvis Presley.

0: All right, 91.7 here with you, paddling out, looking at shelf three here in the studio. Kind of a random selection today. That was the Pogues, a song of theirs, Kitty, off their Red Roses for Me album. We also found Santana, Sunlight on Water, Lucinda Williams, Unsuffer Me, off her West CD, and we started that out with Elvis Presley, and That's All Right. You're listening to 91.7 KYAQ. We're paddling out on the radio waves here this time around, and we are looking at shelf three here in the studio, picking out some, I think we have some John Prine on shelf three, so here we go with a little John Prine.
1: Thank you. Well, I couldn't finish this record until I wrote one, too, you know. So, actually, I was doing a movie at the same time. It's not like I do a movie every day, you know. Every once in a while, they ask me to do a... I've done two movies, okay, just two. And I played the same character in both of them. I was the brother-in-law with low self-esteem. So, you know, if you're writing a script or something and you got that character, just call on me. I know how to do it. I was in this movie at the time with Billy Bob Thornton, and me and Billy Bob were played brothers in it, and our dad was Andy Griffith. That would make me Opie's stepbrother, which I don't mind, especially at Thanksgiving. Anyway, Billy Bob said, you ought to write a song for this movie, something we can play at the end and roll the credits over it. I thought, God, that's what I just don't want my song to do, you know? So I did. I came up with one and based it on the characters in the movie, and of course, it never released the movie. Went straight to Blockbuster. But me and Iris, we're real fond of it, and we hope you are, too.

You're listening to 91.7 KYAQ Radio, community radio for Lincoln County. You're paddling out. We're on a random journey through Shelf 3 here in the studio, finding all sorts of cool stuff. We started off that set with John Prine, In Spite of Ourselves, with Iris DeMint. And then we found one here I'd never heard of before, Basico Quixote and Nagoni Ba. And that was a song off their I Speak Fula album, Bambugo Blues, which was a pretty cool one. Then we got back to the familiar with some Neil Young and Helpless off his greatest hits. And the last one we just heard was 10 Years After, I'd Love to Change the World off their Essential CD. Another couple things we found on Shelf 3 was Devin Allman and Tom Waits. So we're going to be playing those next.

Well, all right there. That was pretty good. Off the third shelf. I like it. The Balkan Brothers, Redrova, back in 2014. That was their, oh yeah, last jam. That was pretty good. Hey, you're listening to Paddling Out, 91.7 KYAQ Radio. We've been exploring the third shelf here in the studio, finding all sorts of gems. That was one of them. Prior to that, we heard Tom Waits going out west, Devin Allman, Midnight Lake, Michigan, off his Ragged and Dirty CD. I think we got time for one more. I like a little Soundgarden. We're going to hear some Outshined. We'll see you next time, folks. Thanks.

That is Jason Rizzi and the Bad Kind from the album 13 Hours and the Long Twisted Night. You feel like we're just coming out of now maybe a long twisted night? I can see the dawn. I can see it. It's just straight ahead of us, guys, as we get on these virtual rails. You're on the big blue train, the Blue Light Central. I'm Mark Drenick. Real glad you guys are with us.

You know, I love it when you start to build a narrative. That wasn't the intention, but as I got about two tunes into that, it started to take shape, and I feel like that's what's going to drive our train thematically. We heard at the very top Gabe Stillman from the album What Happens Next with The Man I'm Supposed to Be. Shemeika Copeland from Uncivil War, Under My Thumb. Just an outstanding cover of the Rolling Stones song. And we heard Sugar Ray Norcia there from the album Sweet and Swinging. You better change your way of loving, because I'm about done with this relationship.

biggest lessons in a situation a while back. My old man, let's call him Earl, introduced me to a new friend named John. And he had a girlfriend named Donna. And the four of us became real good friends.

real tight. After a few weeks, I noticed John was staring me down across the dinner table. He was throwing me a vibe. And I tried to resist, and I tried not to pay attention to what was going on, but girl, after a while, I started getting that feeling, and woo, child, I started giving in to the temptation, and the next thing you know, I was spending lunch hours with him, and after work, then we were making plans. We thought we had a secret, but it was obvious to everyone around us what was going on. You see, I figured it was time to make a decision, a time to fess up. And John said, if you tell, I'm gonna deny it. Now, I was gonna stay with my old man. I wasn't gonna leave. John told me he wanted to leave Donna. But the problem was, she was my friend. Life can take a change on you. So I confronted the situation and I told him, I said, you know, I got a bad, bad feeling, they know. But he said, if you tell, I'm gonna blame it on you. So I told him, I said, now, that's fine. That's the way you want to handle it. But

But it was too late, too late. You gonna front me off and tell on me and act like it's all my fault, cause you've been flirting with me for months and I finally give in? Oh no, I need a man to be a man. I need you to stand up. You know we did it. Now you know we did it.

Going back to the collection Heritage of the Blues phone booth, we heard "The Last Time I Get Burned Like This" from Robert Cray, coming out of ZZ Hill, "Cheating in the Next Room." We heard "Honey Is Your Fault" from Sister Monica, People Love the Blues, and "It's All Your Fault" before that, kind of reiterating and setting that up for Sister Monica, was "A Hot Club of Cowtown" from the album What Makes Bob Holler. And at the very top of that set, with a little bit of Western swing sliding into "Hot Club of Cowtown," we heard Van Morrison off of the album Pay the Devil with "This Has Gotta Stop." And you are riding on the big blue train, the Blue Light Central. I'm Mark Trenick. We are tied and we are twisted here as we're working our way through relationships between folks that just can't get enough of one another and can't stand one another. You know folks like that? Anyway, you are riding on the big blue train. I'm very glad you're here. Let's just keep this thing going.

just don't want to stay at home.

Oh, I tell you, I really enjoyed this ride. I really did. Got some really terrific songs I haven't heard for quite a long time. Started off with Louis Jordan, I Know What You're Putting Down. Then we heard Elvin Bishop with Don't Lie to Me. Then we heard Magic Sam with Respect Me, Baby. I don't remember the last time I played Magic Sam. And wrapping up, Bob Dylan from the album Blonde on Blonde. Most likely, You Go Your Way and I'll Go Mine. And unfortunately, I hate to say, that's going to have to be the case with us. I'm going to take this train into the station, and hopefully you'll join us again next time when our big blue train will roll again. Till then, for the Catfish Woman, Railroad Tie, the Maxell Kid, and the rest of the crew, I'm Mark Drenick.

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1: KYAQ would like to congratulate Daryl McKeel for his 90th win of the Point Puzzle. Now, here's this week's Point Puzzle. Good luck, Daryl.
2: It's time for the puzzle.
3: Last week, I asked you to start with a country capital. Drop the last letter and swap the syllables. Phonetically, you have a variety of fall fruit. Well, the answer is Vienna, which becomes envy. Our winner this week is Molly Spees, who listens to KPOV in Bend, Oregon.

I'm heading out of town for a few weeks, and coincidentally, we'll be hitting the 700th puzzle while I'm gone. To celebrate, I've decided to bring back three puzzles from the past. Solve any of them, and you'll be entered for a chance to win. This week, we're bringing back puzzle number 100. Take the digits 1 through 9 in order. Insert three operations, plus, minus, divides, or times, to get exactly 100. So again, take the digits 1 through 9, insert three operations, to get exactly 100. For those of you who are not numbers people, the other two will be word puzzles, and you can see all three on the Point Puzzle page of the KPOE website.

0: This has been Pearl Stark with your Point Puzzle for the week of September 28th. The Point Puzzle is produced at KPOV, High Desert Community Radio.
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1: 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With just 3 months left to prepare before complex new Medicaid reporting and eligibility rules take effect, Oregon Governor Tina Kotek is again leading a group of governors seeking an extended timeline. In a letter Thursday, Kotek and the governors of California, Maine, New Mexico, and Virginia called on Health and Human Services Director Robert F. Kennedy Jr. to delay the January 1st implementation of new Medicaid requirements passed by congressional Republicans in their massive 2025 tax and spending bill. It follows a May 29th letter Kotek and the governor sent to Kennedy urgently asking for more time after he and human services officials issued final rules that contradicted earlier rules sent to states in January and fundamentally changed the definition of medical frailty in Medicaid eligibility. The final rules, issued by Kennedy 6 months after initial guidance was given to states, required changes to forms and verification processes that states had already been working on for more than a year, according to the governors. These are not just minor or technical adjustments. They fundamentally change the processes and system logic underlying states' implementation plans. With less than 100 days remaining before January 1st, states cannot reasonably rebuild, test, and validate these systems while ensuring accurate notices, properly trained workers, and reliable, lawful coverage determinations, the governors wrote. Kennedy, human services officials, and the Trump administration ignored the governor's requests, according to Kotek's office. Spokespersons for the agency did not immediately respond to a request for comment from the Capital Chronicle. The new requirements passed by Republicans, including requirements that non-disabled enrollees aged 19 to 64 prove they are working, volunteering, or in school at least 80 hours a month, have already caused enrollment errors and are expected to leave 5 million people without health care coverage by 2034, according to the nonpartisan Congressional Budget Office. About half of that is expected to be caused by paperwork errors and reporting failures, the office found. One-third of Oregon families, including seniors, disabled Oregonians, and children, rely on Medicaid, which is the Oregon health plan, Kotek said in a news release. The new rules institute additional administrative barriers that will lead to people losing their health care. That is why we are proactively getting information out to families and providers now and rapidly training eligibility workers as we coordinate our response to the changes across the state. Alex Baumhart, the Oregon Capital Chronicle. In 1855, the Confederated Tribes of Siletz Indians ceded much of their ancestral land as the U.S. ratified treaties across Oregon and drove native people onto smaller parcels. But some of that land will be returned to the tribes soon through a coordinated effort that's part of an ongoing land back movement. The 6.82-acre area is called Rocky Shores and is located south of Yahats in an undisclosed area. After colonization, it fell under private ownership, but with the help of the Mackenzie River Trust and conservation nonprofits, including View the Future and the Nature Conservancy, the area will soon be back under the tribe's stewardship. This was part of our ancestral territories, and it was also part of the Coast Reservation, the tribe's natural resources director, Angela Sandana, explained. There was 100 miles of the Central Oregon coast that was included in that reservation through treaty, and those promises were broken. Sandana added that Rocky Shores is a pristine, biodiverse space. There is a freshwater stream that runs through it. It's rich in ferns and mosses and mushrooms, she said. Abundant salal, other coastal species that are so critically important to us, and our efforts to restore kelp and sea otters to our territory. Local rumor says the largest Dungeness crab ever caught in Oregon was in this area, according to CTSI council member Robert Kenta. He says there's still a concrete slab where the fishermen used a pulley to lower a crab pot into a narrow chasm to reputedly capture the famed crustacean in the 1930s or 40s. And that's all the notoriety Kenta cares to see come of the place, given the sensitive nature of the flora and fauna, as well as the treacherous terrain. I don't know that the property has really been fully surveyed for all the sensitive species and features, but we will be doing that, said Kenta. Hopefully it'll be suitable for a gathering, although I wouldn't take young kids there because it's kind of a dangerous cliff-like landform. After some negotiating and appraisals, the acreage was bought for $120,000 with Joanne Cattell's group, View the Future, contributing $55,000 toward its purchase. We knew it had to be safe, said Cattell. We knew it had to be protected, and we knew it had to go to the tribes. The transfer is expected to happen within a few days, with the Mackenzie River Trust acting as an intermediary. The Celeste Tribe won't open up Rocky Shores to the public, a decision meant to protect its ecosystem from traffic. But some CTSI officials said they might hold organized events there for invited guests soon. Another council member, Alfred Buddy Lane IV, said in a statement, "This land became part of our original Siletz Coast Reservation that was established in 1855 and is the homeland of the Alsea peoples." He added that Siletz elders who were confined at the Alsea sub-agency in the mid-1800s recalled sustaining themselves on mussels from the rocks. "Siletz people's ties to this land are deep and go back further than collective human memory. I'm excited for our people to reestablish our connection to this place, interacting with the land, plants, ocean, and other beings we share these lands with." Brian Bull, KLCC. Two state agencies have announced the closure of razor clam harvesting all along the Oregon coast, effective Friday, October 2nd, because of high toxin levels. The Oregon Department of Agriculture and the Oregon Department of Fish and Wildlife said recent razor clam samples indicate levels of domoic acid, a marine biotoxin, are above safe thresholds. The closure includes the popular razor clam harvesting area of Clatsop Beach. The agency said, however, that mussel harvesting has reopened on the southern coast as domoic acid levels tested below the alert level, meaning that harvesting of mussels is now open coastwide. Additionally, bay clams and crabbing is open coastwide. The Agriculture Department said it will continue testing for shellfish toxins at least twice a month as tide and weather permit. Reopening an area closed for biotoxins requires two consecutive tests with results below the closure limit. Now here's a story from the Public News Service.
3: A new report looked at more than 2,000 farms in Oregon and across the country, finding more sustainable farming practices produce the same amount of food and profits for farmers while storing massive amounts of carbon in the soil. The Ecdysis Foundation report showed soil at regenerative farms captures about 40% more carbon than on traditional farms, which in turn leads to more biodiversity and healthier food. Jonathan Lundgren, executive director of the foundation, said if food producers converted row cropping to regenerative practices in North America, it would capture and store 1 to 2 years of annual greenhouse gas emissions.
4: When you compare that to the next technological solution, the results of those other solutions are laughable compared to what our food system is capable of.
3: Lundgren adds, in Oregon, the study looked at hazelnut and vegetable farming. He says farmers that are integrating animals like chickens into their systems are reducing chemical use and end up with more fertile soil and less dependency on costly fertilizers and other inputs, while the peer-reviewed report found regenerative farms produce the same amount of food and net profits per acre as conventional methods, Lundgren says data alone is not enough to convince farming communities to change.
4: What we're talking about is a cultural change. We're asking these farmers to change their identity. We're asking them to change the metrics of success of how they evaluate whether or not they're a good farmer.
3: Lundgren called the study a game changer and stressed it touches many sectors of society, including consumers, policymakers, conservationists, and the healthcare industry. I'm Isabel Charlet, Oregon News Service. 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
1: Now, here's the extended weather forecast for the Central Lincoln Coast for Monday, October 5th. Areas of fog in the morning, otherwise mostly cloudy, gradually becoming sunny with a high near 66 and breezy with a north wind 6 to 16 gusting as high as 22 miles per hour. Mostly cloudy this evening with a low around 52 and a north wind 5 to 13 gusting to 18. On Tuesday, partly sunny with a high near 65, that north wind at 14 miles per hour. On Tuesday night, partly cloudy with a low around 50. On Wednesday, sunny with a high near 68, an overnight low of 53. On Thursday, sunny with a high near 69, a low of 53, and breezy. On Friday, partly sunny with a high near 64. On Saturday, mostly sunny with a high near 60. And on Sunday, sunny with a high near 62 degrees. And that's the news from KYAQ, Lincoln County's only community radio station.
5: The Public News Service Monday Afternoon Update. I'm Mike Clifford. The U.S. Supreme Court begins its new term today. First up is a case that could decide who should be held responsible for billions of dollars resulting from the cost of floods, wildfires, droughts, and other climate-related disasters. The New York Times notes the case before the justices pits officials from Boulder, Colorado, against two major oil companies, Suncor Energy and ExxonMobil. The Colorado officials contend they should be able to proceed with a lawsuit arguing the oil companies violated state law and seeking to hold them responsible for the cost of environmental damages. The companies, joined by the Trump administration, argue such lawsuits are barred by federal law and the Constitution. Meantime, affordability is top of mind for Wisconsin voters as they head to the polls next month, especially when it comes to child care costs.
6: A new poll by the 19th and YouGov finds more than 50% of Americans think the federal government should spend more on child care, including 60% of Gen Z voters, some of whom don't yet have kids. Christy Felling with the First 5 Years Fund says that's because the issue extends well beyond parents, with child care disruptions costing U.S. businesses $70 billion each year.
7: Parents have to cut hours or leave entirely, and it puts pressure on their coworkers. Companies see a drop in productivity, increased costs for recruitment and retention. That affects whole communities and really has an impact on young children.
6: I'm Judith Ruiz Branch reporting.
5: Next, Idaho, where costly health insurance has some health care providers deciding to go without. According to reporting from KFF Health News, the healthcare industry usually has more of its workers covered by medical insurance than other fields.
8: That might be changing, though. Joshua and Ashley Durham own a family practice in Boise, Idaho. When their premiums through the Affordable Care Act marketplace increased to $1,600 a month for next year, they decided to drop their coverage.
9: By the time you do the math with premiums, the deductibles, the out-of-pocket, it just seems like it's just not worth what you're paying for.
8: This story was produced with original reporting from Hayat Norimine for KFF Health News. I'm Laura Hatch.
5: And the Atlantic menhaden are the backbone of New England's commercial and recreational fishing industries, but industrial fishing operations in the Chesapeake Bay are depleting the supply. Jacqueline Lunas with the Theodore Roosevelt Conservation Partnership says one large fishery in Virginia currently takes 75% of the menhaden catch on the East Coast, leaving fishermen in other states to fight for the scraps.
10: The trawling industry depleted mackerel, they depleted herring. Both of those species are currently rebuilding. If we don't act proactively with menhaden, that's just going to be one more forage species that's not in the water.
5: Conservation groups are petitioning federal regulators with the Atlantic States Marine Fisheries to lower the total menhaden catch limit and relocate the fish more equally to states like Maine. This is Public News Service. Food safety is emerging as a potential political issue ahead of the midterms following multiple outbreaks of foodborne illnesses and recalls of imported meat.
11: At the same time, New Mexico is expanding its safety testing.
12: Earlier this month, the USDA finalized an agreement with the state to enhance meat and poultry food safety inspection, and some of that will be done by New Mexico State University's Food Safety Laboratory. Lab Director Luis Sabillon says improved infrastructure will give small and very small processors another pathway to meet safety requirements, at least equal to the federal level.
13: We'll provide the testing that supports the inspection program. So we are bringing analytical capacity closer to the producers and processors rather than having to rely heavily on laboratories outside New Mexico.
12: Despite major foodborne illnesses across the U.S. this summer, cases in New Mexico were relatively low. I'm Roz Brown.
11: Next to Oregon, where Democrats are planning to introduce legislation in 2027 to ban surveillance pricing in the state. The term describes a practice where retailers use personal data and information to charge people different prices for the same products and services.
3: Companies are increasingly using information like scrolling habits, purchase history, and location to figure out the maximum price consumers are willing to pay for a product. Oregon Representative Willie Chotzen is backing the new legislation to ban the practice. He calls surveillance pricing creepy and says retailers are taking advantage of people.
14: You can imagine a rideshare company charging someone more money because their phone is close to running out of battery and they might be desperate to lock in that ride. Or an online company charging somebody more for Tylenol because they know that that mother has been up all night researching why her son is so sick.
3: Seattle recently became the first U.S. city to ban surveillance pricing, joining Maryland, New Jersey, and Connecticut. I'm Isabel Charlet.
11: Finally, for decades, citizen lawsuits have worked to ensure environmental laws are adhered to in Massachusetts, but the Department of Justice now argues it can dismiss these lawsuits in the interest of national defense.
15: A lawsuit brought by the NAACP alleges Elon Musk's company, XAI, is operating natural gas turbines in Mississippi without permits and sending toxic fumes into black communities nearby. Government lawyers claim the lawsuit threatens national security because the turbines power one of Musk's data centers, aiding operations at the Department of War. Alexandria St. Pierre with the Conservation Law Foundation says the DOJ's move is unprecedented and has no legal basis.
16: And they have a right to be able to require these companies to comply with the law.
15: I'm Catherine Carley.
11: This is Mike Clifford, and thank you for starting your week with Public News Service. 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
17: It's Thursday, October 1, 2026. A dangerous and potentially deadly weather event that's just getting started.
18: Extreme rain and flooding strikes from the southwest to the Great Lakes at a time when fewer Americans have flood insurance.
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17: All of that slashing and burning straight ahead from BradBlog.com. I'm Brad Friedman.
18: And I'm Desi Doyen.
17: Stand by for 6 minutes of independent green news, politics, analysis, and snarky comment.
21: Major League Baseball has reportedly asked the White House for permission to host a game inside Grand Teton National Park. I guess once you host a UFC fight on the White House lawn, seeing a line drive killed a bald eagle isn't such a terrible thing. But
17: and Teddy Roosevelt is turning over in his grave. This is your Green News Report. Okay, Desi Doyen has predicted it looks like Hurricane Polo is indeed wreaking havoc across much of the country this week.
18: Yes, and it's hitting particularly hard in Texas. And speaking of Texas, on Monday, Texas Republican Governor Greg Abbott declared a statewide emergency in response to record prices for diesel fuel.
17: Not related to the storm, but to diesel fuel.
18: Right. Temporarily suspending some state regulations and pollution standards. hazards on the very same day, at a time when fuel prices are soaring due to the Iran war. The Trump Department of Transportation significantly rolled back landmark Biden-era mileage standards on motor vehicles, reducing the fuel efficiency of new passenger cars and light trucks in upcoming model years. Instead of 50 miles to the gallon by 2031, new cars must only get 34 miles per gallon.
17: I think Americans will love that. Who doesn't love getting less miles to the gallon?
18: The administration admits in its own filings that weakening fuel economy standards will increase air pollution and worsen climate change. Market analysts doubt the administration's claims that the weaker standards will reduce car prices and say that any savings will be quickly wiped out as consumers pay to use more gas over the lifetime of the car.
17: Of course.
18: Others warn it will crush U.S. automakers' competitiveness in global markets as the world shifts to cheaper advanced electric vehicles from China. Dan Becker of the Center for Biological Diversity on a recent broadcast pointed out that the American public is overwhelmingly against the rollbacks for good reason.
20: If you're costing people more at the pump and you're making their kids sick with more pollution and you're increasing our use of oil from the Middle East, I don't think that's doing Americans any big favors.
18: In other news, as we go to air, as mentioned, a multi-day flash flood emergency is unfolding across much of the southwestern U.S. as remnants of the Pacific Hurricane Polo sweep east across the country. Meanwhile, a new AP analysis finds that Americans who need flood insurance the most often don't have it due to rising costs. Nationwide, just 2% of U.S. properties have federal flood insurance, but 8% face severe or extreme risk. Rising premiums and outdated federal flood maps are leaving millions unprotected, particularly in low-income areas, at a time when man-made climate change is increasing the risk of devastating flooding. Homeowners insurance doesn't cover floods, but the federal flood insurance program is chronically underfunded and struggling to balance affordability with 21st century flood risks.
17: And we are going to see a lot of flash flooding over the next several days.
18: Yes. In Texas, at Big Bend National Park, U.S. Customs and Border Protection is resuming construction of a border wall within the park, despite strong bipartisan opposition from local governments, residents, and conservation groups who say that the park's towering mountains are a natural barrier. The agency also threatened to launch eminent domain proceedings against private landowners who object. In Arizona, Trump's border wall construction bulldozed part of an ancient Native American ground carving that was created before Stonehenge and Egypt's pyramids.
17: It's appalling.
18: But there is some better news. Another offshore wind project just wrapped up construction in the U.S., despite the Trump administration's relentless efforts to kill off the project in the middle of construction. Revolution Wind has installed its 65th and final turbine last week. The project has been producing carbon-free power for Rhode Island and Connecticut since March and will be fully operational by the end of the year.
17: Well, there's some good news for a change. 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
0: The answer, my friend, is blowing in.
2: You're listening to the American Democracy Minute, keeping your government by and for the people. The Trump administration began airing paid television advertising September 23rd, designed to tout President Trump's conservative accomplishments right before the midterms, and carrying the disclosure paid for by the U.S. government. Multiple good government groups say it violates several federal statutes. The slickly produced ads look, sound, and feel like patriotic Trump campaign ads, with the president repeating, "America will never be a communist country," but interspersed with graphics that say, "largest tax cut in history," and "reigniting American manufacturing," and accompanied by a chorus singing, "love me, love me." Reporting by the Washington Post showed $20 million to pay for the ads was shifted to a Customs and Border Patrol account. The White House calls them public service announcements, Rights, but Citizens for Responsibility and Ethics in Washington, or CREW, says federal law prohibits such self-promotion. The latest statute, the Consolidated Appropriations Act, reads, "No part of any appropriation contained in this or any other act shall be used directly or indirectly for publicity or propaganda purposes." Another law, the Purpose Statute, limits an agency's communications to the appropriation for which it was intended. The ads may also violate the Hatch Act ethics rules and the Anti-Deficiency Act. We have links to the ads and statutes prohibiting them at AmericanDemocracyMinute.org. I'm Brian Beal.
1: I'm Dr. Anthony Lizowitz, and this is Climate Connections. Climate change is not a game, but a board game created at the College of Menominee Nation in Wisconsin aims to help people understand how climate change affects tribal communities and how they can respond.
4: So the game is, it's a fictional reservation and a fictional tribe, but it's inspired by the Menominee tribe and reservation.
1: Sarah Smith of the College's Sustainable Development Institute helped develop the game, called Resduration. Her team is beta testing it and plans to release a free version next year. Players are tasked with responding to floods, fires, droughts, and other climate impacts. The cards they play determine how well the tribe can withstand and recover from these events. For example, investing in emergency planning can help protect against a fire or flood, and developing a solar farm can help reduce the risk of power outages. Players are forced to consider how different decisions affect the tribe economically, environmentally, and culturally, and they gain and lose points both as individual players and as a group.
4: This is a very community-based game, because if the community loses, we all lose.
1: So Smith hopes the game provides a fun way to think through the real-life decisions and trade-offs that come with preparing for climate disasters. Climate Connections is produced by the Yale Center for Environmental Communication. To learn more about climate change, visit climateconnections.org.

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2: Here's a story about Woody Guthrie in New York City,

0: October 2nd, 2026. Trump held a campaign rally tonight in Mobile, Alabama, the city where, as Sean McCreesh of the New York Times recalled, his MAGA rallies really took off in August 2015, when more than 30,000 people showed up at a football stadium to hear the television personality turn presidential candidate. Just 2 months before, on June 16, 2015, Trump had announced his campaign for the presidency. In his speech at Trump Tower, he tapped into the anger of those people who had been left behind economically since the 1970s, when U.S. companies began to ship manufacturing jobs overseas and automate factories, taking manufacturing jobs with them. The economy had grown in the 1980s, but most of the jobs had been in the service industries. Those were dominated at the top by men and increasing numbers of women with business or law degrees, and at the bottom by jobs coded toward women and immigrants. At the same time, cuts to education and to the social safety net pushed upward mobility out of reach for families in towns and cities whose disappearing manufacturing base took everything else with it. By 1994, Robert Reich, Secretary of Labor under President Bill Clinton, warned that the U.S. was on the way to becoming a two-tiered society composed of a few winners and a larger group of Americans left behind, whose anger and whose disillusionment is easily manipulated. He explained, "Once unbottled, mass resentments can poison the very fabric of society, the moral integrity of a society. Replacing ambition with envy, replacing tolerance with hate. Today, the targets of that rage are immigrants and welfare mothers and government officials and gays and an ill-defined counterculture. But as the middle class continues to erode, who will be the targets tomorrow?" In 2015, in rhetoric mimicking the classic blueprint of rising dictators, Trump tapped into the anger of people who felt they had been dispossessed from their rightful place of importance in the country, and tapped into the country's racism and sexism as he told them to blame immigrants and Democratic politicians for their plight. And he promised he was the only person who could restore them to their former significance. He devoted most of his speech to how other countries, China, Japan, Mexico, Saudi Arabia, were killing us economically. American workers had no protection from immigrants, he said, and they were being undercut by their inferiors. When Mexico sends its people, they're not sending their best, he said. They're not sending you. They're not sending you. They're sending people that have lots of problems, and they're bringing those problems with us. They're bringing drugs, they're bringing crime, they're rapists, and some, I assume, are good people. Contrasting American workers with those immigrants, he claimed people from all over South and Latin America, and probably from the Middle East, were taking American jobs. Although the actual unemployment rate was 5.6%, he claimed it was anywhere from 18 to 20%, although then he upped it to 21%, and the worst since 1978. A lot of people can't get jobs, he said. They can't get jobs because there are no jobs, because China has our jobs and Mexico has our jobs. They all have jobs. He sneered at the federal government, claiming stupid politicians had no idea how to negotiate and were wasting so much money that the national debt was close to $24 trillion, a number he called the point of no return. That's when we become a country that's unsalvageable. He claimed the Affordable Care Act, dubbed Obamacare, must be replaced with something much better for everybody. Let it be for everybody, but much better and much less expensive for people and for the government, and we can do it. He promised to build a wall between the U.S. and Mexico, to rebuild the country's infrastructure, and to get rid of the horrible and laughable deal with Iran, finding a better way to stop Iran from getting nuclear weapons. He promised to bring back jobs, bring back the military, take care of veterans, and be a cheerleader for the country. He boasted he was worth more than $8 billion, promising that he could make the country as successful as he was. He promised to make America great again. And in August 2015, more than 30,000 Alabamians turned out to see him at the start of what would be a rise to the presidency of the United States. As journalist McCreese reported, Trump's return to Mobile tonight had a wistful feel. The stadium where he spoke was nowhere near the size of the football stadium of 2015, and even so, it was not full. McCreese noted that some of the upper sections were almost entirely empty. Trump is planning to travel to 17 states before the midterms to rally MAGA voters who might otherwise not turn out. "Can everybody just close your eyes and pretend I'm on the ballot?" Trump asked the audience in Mobile. That is no longer a selling point, even for many of those who embrace the administration's racism and sexism. An AP NORC poll from September 24th showed that only 31% of Americans give Trump good marks for how he is handling the presidency. G. Elliott Morris of Strength in Numbers noted today that in September, rising prices turned a majority of Republicans and Republican-leaning independents against Trump's handling of the economy. The rising price of diesel has hit rural America particularly hard, and it was in rural America where Trump found his strongest support. Today's jobs report from the Bureau of Labor Statistics showed that the U.S. added just 29,000 jobs last month. Unemployment has risen to 4.2%, and wage growth has slowed. The Bureau revised the job numbers for August and July downward, showing that July actually saw a loss of 10,000 jobs. Trump is aware enough of his falling popularity that, according to Maggie Haberman, Hamed Aliaziz, Shane Goldmacher, and Jonathan Swan of the New York Times, he personally ordered Office of Management and Budget Director Russell Vogt to come up with $20 million to run the new television ads praising him. The journalists report that Vogt took the money from funding Congress had appropriated for the Department of Homeland Security. The Republican Senate Leadership Fund today stopped spending money to elect Michael Whatley to the U.S. Senate from North Carolina. The former chair of both the Republican Party of North Carolina and the Republican National Committee, placed in that role by Trump for the months that covered the 2024 election, Whatley is down by double digits in the polls against former North Carolina Governor Roy Cooper. They are shifting that money to Kansas to shore up Republican Senator Roger Marshall, recently mired in the revelations that his aggressive debt collection from 700 of his obstetric patients led to the arrests of 81 of them. Polls show Marshall's Democratic challenger, Adam Hamilton, a pastor who used to be a Republican, pulling ahead. Two of the four living Republican governors of Kansas have endorsed Hamilton. Today, former Governor Mike Hayden said he is backing Hamilton because governing should always center around the best interests of the people. By supporting Trump's tariffs and the war on Iran, which are destroying markets and driving prices so high that Kansas farmers are at risk of losing their farms, he said, Marshall is failing to live up to that standard. And therein lies the crux of the crisis that is driving a seismic political change. It has become crystal clear that Trump never intended to address the real problems he identified. His tariffs, deep tax cuts for the wealthy and corporations, extraordinary corruption, multiple vanity projects, and war on Iran are benefiting him, his family, and his cronies. At the same time, the Republicans are, at his direction, slashing the social welfare programs, medical funding, education, infrastructure, and health care that used to serve the American people. Trump has taken to claiming that the country's economy is booming, but that he and the Republicans have done a bad job of telling people. All over the country, they're building factories, plants, manufacturing's coming back, he told a crowd at a truck facility in Texas. The only thing we're doing badly is at public relations. But as Josh Boak of the Associated Press reported today, people aren't buying it. One three-time Trump voter in Ohio, who was one of 1,400 laid off from a truck factory just days before Trump held a rally nearby, is now knocking on doors for Democrats. Something has to change politically in this country, he told Boak. Seems like it just kept getting worse and worse and worse. The old MAGA rhetoric isn't working anymore, and Democrats are taking over the space that Trump exploited. On Thursday, campaigning in South Florida, Vice President J.D. Vance called Democratic candidate for U.S. Senate Angie Nixon a self-described socialist and said the right response was to tell her to get the hell out of here. You don't belong in America. In response, journalist Jim DeFetti of CBS News Miami suggested that people were somewhat surprised that the vice president would actually say that based on your political views, you should get out of America if you're not happy here. Nixon herself responded, "It's very disrespectful. It's really disheartening, especially knowing that I come from folks who helped build this country, and my grandparents were sharecroppers in southern Georgia. And all I want for people is to have access to quality health care, to have access to fully funded public schools, for people to have homes to live in and not have to worry about living on the streets. There's absolutely nothing radical or extreme about that," she continued. "And I don't consider myself a socialist. I consider myself a lifelong Democrat who puts people over party, people over politics, and people over profit."
1: Letters from an American was written and read by Heather Cox Richardson. It was produced at Soundscape Productions, Dedham, Massachusetts. 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